0: Assalamu alaikum. 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
7: Praising Allah subhanahu wa ta'ala for the many gifts He has given us, we recognize the gift of this day of Jumu'ah. This day about which Islam has taught us is the day of Eid in the week of a believer. And in Sahih Muslim, Abu Hurairah radiallahu anh, he reports that the Prophet sallallahu alayhi wasallam said that the best day upon which the sun rises is this day of Jumu'ah. On this day, Allah created Adam alayhi salam. And on this day, Allah entered him into Jannah. And on this day, Allah removed him from Jannah. And the coming of the hour will not happen except on this day of Jumu'ah. May Allah make us from the people of Jannah when the coming of the hour arrives. Ameen.
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12: 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Allah's Messenger said, Islam is based on the following 5 principles. 1. To testify that none has the right to be worshipped, but Allah and Muhammad is Allah's messenger. 2. To offer the compulsory congregational prayers dutifully and perfectly. 3. To pay zakat, i.e. obligatory charity. 4. To perform hajj, i.e. pilgrimage to Mecca. 5. To observe fast during the month of Ramadan.

0: gems and jewels. Wise sayings, interesting events, and moral lessons from Islamic history. 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
1: Hassan ibn Sahl asked Dinar ibn Abdullah, "What is your religion?" He said, "I never thought that anyone alive would ask this question, for it is the question of Munkar and Nakir to the dead."
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3: The Prophet, peace be upon him, said, God says, "My servants, I have forbidden myself any wrong and have also forbidden you, so do no wrong unto one another. My servants, all of you are astray except those whom I guide. So ask me for guidance, and I shall guide you. My servants, all of you are hungry except those whom I feed. So ask me for food, and I shall feed you. My servants, all of you are naked except those whom I clothe. So ask me for clothing, and I shall clothe you. My servants, you sin by night and by day, yet I forgive all sins. So ask me for forgiveness, and I shall forgive you. My servants, you can do nothing that could harm me, neither can you do anything that would benefit me. My servants, even if the first and last of you, all the human beings and the jinn, become as righteous as the one with the most righteous heart among you, that would add nothing to my kingdom. My servants, if, all of you, become as wicked as the one with the most wicked heart among you, that would diminish nothing from my kingdom. My servants, were all of you to stand in one place and ask me whatever you wished, and were I to give everyone what he asked for, that would not diminish what I have any more than a needle would when put into the sea. My servants, it is only your deeds which I put into your account, and then pay you in full for them. So let him who finds good thank and praise God, and let him who finds other than good blame no one but himself."
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0: Assalamu alaikum. 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So continue listening for more hadith and also duas, inshallah.
1: Hadith 40. Narrated Abu Huraira, Allah's Messenger, peace and blessings be upon him, said, a believer who accompanies the funeral procession of a Muslim out of sincere faith and hoping to attain Allah's reward and remains with it till the funeral prayer is offered and the burial ceremonies are over, he will return with a reward of 2 kirats. Each kirat is like the size of the Mount Uhud. He who offers the funeral prayer only and returns before the burial, will return with the reward of 1 kirat only. Hadith 41. Narrated Abdullah, the Prophet, peace and blessings be upon him, said, abusing a Muslim is fusuk, an evil doing, and killing him is kufr, disbelief. Hadith 42. Narrated Ubadah bin As-Samit, Allah's Messenger, peace and blessings be upon him, went out to inform the people about the date of the night of decree, Al-Qadr, but there happened a quarrel between 2 Muslim men. The Prophet, peace and blessings be upon him, said, I came out to inform you about the date of the night of Al-Qadr, but as so-and-so and so-and-so quarreled, its knowledge was taken away, I forgot it, and maybe it was better for you. Now look for it in the 7th, the 9th and the 5th, of the last 10 nights of the month of Ramadan. Hadith 43. Narrated Abu Huraira, one day while the Prophet, peace and blessings be upon him, was sitting in the company of some people, the angel, Gabriel came and asked, what is faith? Allah's Messenger, peace and blessings be upon him, replied, faith is to believe in Allah, his angels, the meeting with him, his apostles, and to believe in resurrection. Then he further asked, what is Islam? Allah's Messenger, peace and blessings be upon him, replied, to worship Allah alone and none else, to offer prayers perfectly, to pay the compulsory charity, zakat, and to observe fasts during the month of Ramadan. Then he further asked, what is ihsan, perfection? Allah's Messenger, peace and blessings be upon him, replied, to worship Allah as if you see him, and if you cannot achieve this state of devotion then you must consider that he is looking at you. Then he further asked, when will the hour be established? Allah's Messenger, peace and blessings be upon him, replied, the answerer has no better knowledge than the questioner. But I will inform you about its portents. 1. When a slave, lady, gives birth to her master. 2. When the shepherds of black camels start boasting and competing with others in the construction of higher buildings. And the hour is one of 5 things which nobody knows except Allah. The Prophet, peace and blessings be upon him, then recited, verily, with Allah, alone, is the knowledge of the hour. Surah 31, Ayah 34. Then that man, Gabriel, left, and the Prophet, peace and blessings be upon him, asked his companions to call him back, but they could not see him. Then the Prophet, peace and blessings be upon him, said, that was Gabriel who came to teach the people their religion. Abu Abdullah said, he, the Prophet, considered all that as a part of faith. Hadith 44. Narrated Abdullah bin Abbas, I was informed by Abu Sufyan that Heraclius said to him, I asked you whether they, followers of Muhammad, were increasing or decreasing. You replied that they were increasing. And in fact, this is the way of true faith till it is complete in all respects. I further asked you whether there was anybody, who, after embracing his, the Prophet's, religion, Islam, became displeased and discarded it. You replied in the negative, and in fact, this is a sign of true faith. When its delight enters the heart and mixes with them completely, nobody can be displeased with it.
2: Allahumma ihdina fi man hadayt, wa'afina fi man 'afayt, وتولنا فيما توليت وبارك لنا فيما أعطيت وقنا واصرف عنا شر ما قضيت اللهم أجرنا من النار.

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1: 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The commencement of the divine inspiration to Allah's messenger, peace be upon him, was in the form of good dreams which came true like bright daylight, and then the love of seclusion was bestowed upon him. He used to go in seclusion in the cave of Hira where he used to worship Allah alone, continuously for many days before his desire to see his family. He used to take with him the journey food for the stay, and then come back to his wife, Khadija, to take his food likewise again, till suddenly the truth descended upon him while he was in the cave of Hira. The angel came to him and asked him to read. The prophet, peace be upon him, replied, I do not know how to read. The prophet added, the angel caught me forcefully and pressed me so hard that I could not bear it anymore. He then released me and again asked me to read, and I replied, I do not know how to read. Thereupon he caught me again and pressed me a second time till I could not bear it anymore. He then released me and again asked me to read, but again I replied, I do not know how to read, or what shall I read? Thereupon he caught me for the third time and pressed me, and then released me and said, Read in the name of your Lord who has created all that exists, created man from a clot. Read, and your Lord is the most generous. Then Allah's messenger returned with the inspiration and with his heart beating severely. Then he went to Khadija bint Khuwailid and said, Cover me, cover me. They covered him till his fear was over, and after that he told her everything that had happened and said, I fear that something may happen to me. Khadija replied, Never. By Allah, Allah will never disgrace you. You keep good relations with your kith and kin, help the poor and the destitute, serve your guests generously, and assist the deserving calamity-afflicted ones. Khadijah then accompanied him to her cousin Waraka bin Nawfal bin Asad bin Abdul Uzza, who, during the pre-Islamic period, became a Christian and used to write the writing with Hebrew letters. He would write from the Gospel in Hebrew as much as Allah wished him to write. He was an old man and had lost his eyesight. Khadijah said to Waraka, "Listen to the story of your nephew, O my cousin." Waraka asked, "O my nephew, what have you seen?" Allah's messenger, peace be upon him, described whatever he had seen. Waraka said, "This is the same one who keeps the secrets, Angel Gabriel, whom Allah had sent to Moses. I wish I were young and could live up to the time when your people would turn you out." Allah's messenger asked, "Will they drive me out?" Waraka replied in the affirmative and said, "Anyone, man, who came with something similar to what you have brought was treated with hostility. And if I should remain alive till the day when you will be turned out, then I would support you strongly." But after a few days, Waraka died, and the divine inspiration was also paused for a while.
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9: And there's a tradition in which the Prophet ﷺ said that God has 100 parts of mercy. 99 he has retained in his presence, and one part he has allowed to descend to the dunya. And it is that one part that a mother nurses her child with, that the mare raises her hoof from stepping on her foal. So every act of mercy in this world is only from that one part. And the 99 have been, remain in the Divine Presence for the Day of Judgment.
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15: حديث 13. On the authority of Adi ibn Hatim, may Allah be pleased with him, who said, I was with the Messenger of Allah, may the blessings and peace of Allah be upon him. And there came to him two men. One of them was complaining of penury, while the other was complaining of brigandry. The Messenger of Allah, may the blessings and peace of Allah be upon him, said, As for brigandry, it will be but a short time before a caravan will be able to go out to Makkah without a guard. As for penury, the hour will not arrive before one of you takes his charity around without finding anyone to accept it from him. Then one of you will surely stand before Allah, there being no screen between him and him, nor an interpreter to translate for him. Then he will say to him, Did I not bring you wealth? And he will say, Yes. Then he will say, Did I not send to you a messenger? And he will say, Yes. And he will look to his right and will see nothing but hellfire. Then he will look to his left and will see nothing but hellfire. So let each of you protect himself against hellfire, be it with even half a date, and if he finds it not, then with a kind word. It was related by Al-Bukhari.

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1: 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Said Allah's Messenger, used to bear the revelation with great trouble and used to move his lips quickly with the inspiration. Ibn Abbas moved his lips saying, I am moving my lips in front of you as Allah's Messenger used to move his. Said moved his lips saying, I am moving my lips as I saw Ibn Abbas moving his. Ibn Abbas added, So Allah revealed, move not your tongue concerning the Quran to make haste therewith. It is for us to collect it and to give you, O Muhammad, the ability to recite it, the Quran. Which means that Allah will make him, the Prophet, remember the portion of the Quran which was revealed at that time by heart and recite it. The statement of Allah, And when we have recited it to you, O Muhammad, through Gabriel, then you follow its Quran recital, 75.18, means listen to it and be silent. Then it is for us, Allah, to make it clear to you, 75.19, means, then it is, for Allah to make you recite it, and its meaning will be clear by itself through your tongue. Afterwards, Allah's Messenger used to listen to Gabriel whenever he came, and after his departure, he used to recite it as Gabriel had recited it.
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3: Hadith 7. Narrated Abdullah bin Abbas. Abu Sufyan bin Harb informed me that Heraclius had sent a messenger to him while he had been accompanying a caravan from Quraysh. They were merchants doing business in Sham, Syria, Palestine, Lebanon, and Jordan, at the time when Allah's Messenger, peace and blessings be upon him, had truce with Abu Sufyan and Quraysh infidels. So Abu Sufyan and his companions went to Heraclius at Ilya, Jerusalem. Heraclius called them in the court and he had all the senior Roman dignitaries around him. He called for his translator who, translating Heraclius's question said to them, Who amongst you is closely related to that man who claims to be a prophet? Abu Sufyan replied, I am the nearest relative to him, amongst the group. Heraclius said, Bring him, Abu Sufyan, close to me and make his companions stand behind him. Abu Sufyan added, Heraclius told his translator to tell my companions that he wanted to put some questions to me regarding that man, the prophet, and that if I told a lie they, my companions, should contradict me. Abu Sufyan added, By Allah! Had I not been afraid of my companions labeling me a liar, I would not have spoken the truth about the prophet. The first question he asked me about him was, What is his family status amongst you? I replied, He belongs to a good, noble, family amongst us. Heraclius further asked, Has anybody amongst you ever claimed the same, that is, to be a prophet, before him? I replied, no. He said, was anybody amongst his ancestors a king? I replied, no. Heraclius asked, do the nobles or the poor follow him? I replied, it is the poor who follow him. He said, are his followers increasing or decreasing, day by day? I replied, they are increasing. He then asked, does anybody amongst those who embrace his religion become displeased and renounce the religion afterwards? I replied, no. Heraclius said, have you ever accused him of telling lies before his claim to be a prophet? I replied, no. Heraclius said, does he break his promises? I replied, no. We are at truce with him, but we do not know what he will do in it. I could not find opportunity to say anything against him except that. Heraclius asked, have you ever had a war with him? I replied, yes. Then he said, what was the outcome of the battles? I replied, sometimes he was victorious and sometimes we. Heraclius said, what does he order you to do? I said, he tells us to worship Allah and Allah alone and not to worship anything along with him, and to renounce all that our ancestors had said. He orders us to pray, to speak the truth, to be chaste and to keep good relations with our kith and kin. Heraclius asked the translator to convey to me the following, I asked you about his family and your reply was that he belonged to a very noble family. In fact, all the apostles come from noble families amongst their respective peoples. I questioned you whether anybody else amongst you claimed such a thing, your reply was in the negative. If the answer had been in the affirmative, I would have thought that this man was following the previous man's statement. Then I asked you whether any one of his ancestors was a king. Your reply was in the negative, and if it had been in the affirmative, I would have thought that this man wanted to take back his ancestral kingdom. I further asked whether he was ever accused of telling lies before he said what he said, and your reply was in the negative. So I wondered how a person who does not tell a lie about others could ever tell a lie about Allah. I then asked you whether the rich people followed him or the poor. You replied that it was the poor who followed him. And, in fact, all the apostles have been followed by this very class of people. Then I asked you whether his followers were increasing or
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9: 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The Messenger of Allah passed by a man of the Ansar who was admonishing his brother regarding shyness, blaming him, criticizing him, you are too shy. فقال رسول الله صلى الله عليه وسلم دعه فإن الحياء من الإيمان. The Prophet صلى الله عليه وسلم said, leave him alone, for modesty or shyness is a part of Iman.
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16: Al Hadith al-Sabi'a wal-Ishroon. 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
1: Hadith 27. On the authority of Masruq, who said, We asked, or I asked, Abdullah, that is Ibn Mas'ud, about this verse. And do not regard those who have been killed in the cause of Allah as dead. Rather, they are alive with their Lord, being provided for. He said, We asked about that, and he said, Their souls are in the insides of green birds, having lanterns suspended from the throne, roaming freely in paradise where they please, then taking shelter in those lanterns. So their Lord cast a glance at them and said, Do you wish for anything? They said, What shall we wish for when we roam freely in paradise where we please? And thus did he do to them three times. When they saw that they would not be spared from being asked again, they said, O Lord, we would like for you to put back our souls into our bodies so that we might fight for your sake once again. And when he saw that they were not in need of anything, they were let be. It was related by Muslim, also by At-Tirmidhi, An-Nasai, and Ibn Majah.

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1: حديث 18. On the authority of Abu Huraira, may Allah be pleased with him, who said that the Messenger of Allah, may the blessings and peace of Allah be upon him, said, Allah, mighty and sublime be He, will say on the day of resurrection, O son of Adam, I fell ill and you visited me not. He will say, O Lord, and how should I visit you when you are the Lord of the worlds? He will say, Did you not know that my servant so-and-so had fallen ill and you visited him not? Did you not know that had you visited him, you would have found me with him, O son of Adam? I asked you for food and you fed me not. He will say, O Lord, and how should I feed you when you are the Lord of the worlds? He will say, Did you not know that my servant so-and-so asked you for food and you fed him not? Did you not know that had you fed him, you would surely have found that with me? O son of Adam, I asked you to give me to drink and you gave me not to drink. He will say, O Lord, how should I give you to drink when you are the Lord of the worlds? He will say, My servant so-and-so asked you to give him to drink, and you gave him not to drink. Had you given him to drink, you would have surely found that with me. It was related by Muslim.
2: Gems and jewels. Wise sayings, interesting events, and moral lessons from Islamic history. Five matters.
3: The Prophet sallallahu alaihi wasallam said, I was given five matters that no other prophet before me was given. The first is that I was given victory with terror, meaning people felt fear and terror equivalent to the distance it would take one to travel in a month. That is how widespread the terror and awe had become. Secondly, the entire earth has been made a mosque for me, and its soil is pure. Thirdly, the spoils of war have been made lawful to me. Next, I have been given intercession. And finally, each prophet before me was sent specifically to a certain people, while I was sent to all of mankind. Collected by Al-Bukhari.
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0: الحديث الرابع والعشرون عن أبي هريرة رضي الله عنه قال: قال رسول الله صلى الله عليه وسلم: إن الله إذا أحب عبدا دعا جبريل عليه السلام فقال: إني أحب فلانا فأحبه، قال: فيحبه جبريل، ثم ينادي في السماء 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
1: Hadith 24. On the authority of Abu Huraira, may Allah be pleased with him, who said that the Messenger of Allah, may the blessings and peace of Allah be upon him, said, If Allah has loved a servant of his, he calls Jibreel, on whom be peace, and says, I love so and so, therefore love him. He said, So Jibreel loves him. Then he calls out in heaven, saying, Allah loves so and so, therefore love him. And the inhabitants of heaven love him. He said, Then acceptance is established for him on earth. And if Allah has abhorred a servant of his, he calls Jibreel and says, I abhor so and so, therefore abhor him. So Jibreel abhors him. Then he calls out to the inhabitants of heaven, Allah abhors so and so, therefore abhor him. He said, So they abhor him. And abhorrence is established for him on earth. It was related by Muslim, also by Al-Bukhari, Malik and At-Tirmidhi.
2: Gems and jewels. Wise sayings, interesting events, and moral lessons from Islamic history. Iyaz and his quick decisions.
3: Iyaz ibn Muawiyah was a famous judge known for his intelligence and insight. Some people, however, were jealous both of his status and of his ability. So they tried to raise doubts about him. They said, He has in him a fault that no judge should have. When people come to him seeking judgment, he is quick in issuing his ruling. When Iyaz became aware of what they said about him, he called them to him and bestowed upon them wonderful hospitality. He extended forth one of his two hands and asked them, How many fingers do you see? They immediately said, Five. He said, How come you were so quick to answer? Why did you not first count them? One, two, three, and become from those who do not hasten in their judgment. They said, We are not slow in counting that which we already know. He said, Likewise with me, I do not delay in a matter regarding which I already know the ruling. And in this way, the distinguished judge showed them that he did not issue rulings in a quick or hasty manner.
5: 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So continue listening for more hadith and also duas, inshallah.
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1: حديث 6 On the authority of Abu Huraira, may Allah be pleased with him, who said, I heard the Messenger of Allah, may the blessings and peace of Allah be upon him, say, The first of people against whom judgment will be pronounced on the day of resurrection will be a man who has died a martyr. He will be brought, and Allah will make known to him his favors, and he will recognize them. The Almighty will say, And what did you do about them? He will say, I fought for you until I died a martyr. He will say, You have lied. You did but fight that it may be said of you. He is courageous. And so it was said. Then he will be ordered to be dragged along on his face until he is cast into hellfire. Another will be a man who has studied religious knowledge and has taught it and who used to recite the Quran. He will be brought and Allah will make known to him his favors and he will recognize them. The Almighty will say, And what did you do about them? He will say, I studied religious knowledge and I taught it and I recited the Quran for your sake. He will say, You have lied. You did but study religious knowledge that it might be said of you. He is learned. And you recited the Quran that it might be said of you. He is a reciter. And so it was said. Then he will be ordered to be dragged along on his face until he is cast into hellfire. Another will be a man whom Allah had made rich and to whom he had given all kinds of wealth. He will be brought and Allah will make known to him his favors and he will recognize them. The Almighty will say, And what did you do about them? He will say, I left no path untrodden in which you like money to be spent without spending in it for your sake. He will say, You have lied. You did but do so that it might be said of you, He is open-handed. And so it was said. Then he will be ordered to be dragged along on his face until he is cast into hellfire. It was related by Muslim, also by At-Tirmidhi and An-Nasa'i.

0: Assalamu alaikum, my name's Zara from Picton Solicitors. 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
1: Hadith 18. Narrated Ibn Umar, Allah's Messenger, peace and blessings be upon him, said, I have been ordered, by Allah, to fight against the people until they testify that none has the right to be worshipped but Allah and that Muhammad is Allah's Messenger, peace and blessings be upon him, and offer the prayers perfectly and give the obligatory charity. So if they perform that, then they save their lives and property from me except for Islamic laws, and then their reckoning, accounts, will be done by Allah. Hadith 19. Narrated Abu Hurairah, Allah's Messenger, peace and blessings be upon him, was asked, what is the best deed? He replied, to believe in Allah and his apostle, Muhammad. The questioner then asked, what is the next, in goodness? He replied, to participate in jihad, religious fighting, in Allah's cause. The questioner again asked, what is the next, in goodness? He replied, to perform Hajj Mabrur, pilgrimage to Makkah, which is accepted by Allah and is performed with the intention of seeking Allah's pleasure only and not to show off, and without committing a sin and in accordance with the traditions of the Prophet. Hadith 20. Narrated Sa'd, Allah's Messenger, peace and blessings be upon him, distributed zakat amongst a group of people while I was sitting there, but Allah's Messenger, peace and blessings be upon him, left a man whom I thought the best of the lot. I asked, O Allah's Messenger, peace and blessings be upon him. Why have you left that person? By Allah I regard him as a faithful believer. The Prophet, peace and blessings be upon him, commented, or merely a Muslim. I remained quiet for a while, but could not help repeating my question because of what I knew about him. And then asked Allah's Messenger, peace and blessings be upon him, why have you left so and so? By Allah, he is a faithful believer. The Prophet, peace and blessings be upon him, again said, or merely a Muslim. And I could not help repeating my question because of what I knew about him. Then the Prophet, peace and blessings be upon him, said, O Sa'd, I give to a person while another is dearer to me, for fear that he might be thrown on his face in the fire by Allah. Hadith 21. Narrated Abdullah bin Umar, a person asked Allah's Messenger, peace and blessings be upon him, what sort of deeds in or what qualities of Islam are good? He replied, to feed the poor and greet those whom you know and those whom you don't know. Hadith 22. Narrated Ibn Abbas, the Prophet, peace and blessings be upon him, said, I was shown the hellfire and that the majority of its dwellers were women who were ungrateful. It was asked, do they disbelieve in Allah? Or are they ungrateful to Allah? He replied, they are ungrateful to their husbands and are ungrateful for the favors and the good, charitable deeds, done to them. If you have always been good, benevolent, to one of them and then she sees something in you, not of her liking, she will say, I have never received any good from you. Hadith 23. Narrated Al-Ma'rur, at Ar-Rabada, I met Abu Durr who was wearing a cloak, and his slave, too, was wearing a similar one. I asked about the reason for it. He replied, I abused a person by calling his mother with bad names. The Prophet said to me, O Abu Durr, did you abuse him by calling his mother with bad names? You still have some characteristics of ignorance. Your slaves are your brothers and Allah has put them under your command. So whoever has a brother under his command should feed him of what he eats and dress him of what he wears. Do not ask them, slaves, to do things beyond their capacity, power, and if you do so, then help them. Hadith 24. Narrated Al-Ahnaf bin Qais, while I was going to help this man, Ali ibn Abi Talib, Abu Bakra met me and asked, where are you going? I replied, I am going to help that person. He said, go back, for I have heard Allah's Messenger, peace and blessings be upon him, saying, when two Muslims fight, meet each other with their swords, both the murderer as well as the murdered will go to the hellfire. I said, O Allah's Messenger, peace and blessings be upon him. It is all right for the murderer, but what about the murdered one? Allah's Messenger, peace and blessings be upon him, replied, he surely had the intention to kill his companion. Hadith 25. Narrated Abdullah, when the following verse was revealed, it is those who believe and confuse not their belief with wrong, worshipping others besides Allah. Surah 6, Ayah 83, the companions of Allah's Messenger, peace and blessings be upon him, asked, who is amongst us who had not done injustice, wrong? Allah revealed, no doubt, joining others in worship with Allah is a great injustice, wrong, indeed. Hadith 26. Narrated Abu Hurairah, the Prophet, peace and blessings be upon him, said, the signs of a hypocrite are three. 1.
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5: On the authority of Ibn Mas'ud, may Allah be pleased with him, who said, the Messenger of Allah, may the peace and blessings of Allah be upon him, said, none of my companions should convey to me anything regarding another, because I desire to meet every one of you with a clean heart.
6: حضرت ابن مسعود رضی اللہ تعالیٰ عنہ سے روایت ہے, رسول اللہ صلی اللہ علیہ وسلم نے فرمایا, میرے صحابہ میں سے کوئی شخص کسی کی کوئی بات مجھ تک نہ پہنچائے, اس لیے کہ میں اس بات کو پسند کرتا ہوں کہ میں تمہارے درمیان اس حال میں نکلوں کہ میرا سینہ ہر ایک کے بارے میں صاف ہو.
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19: Hadith 24. On the authority of Abu Huraira, may Allah be pleased with him, who said that the Messenger of Allah, may the blessings and peace of Allah be upon him, said, If Allah has loved a servant of his, he calls Jibreel, on whom be peace, and says, I love so and so, therefore love him. He said, So Jibreel loves him. Then he calls out in heaven, saying, Allah loves so-and-so, therefore love him. And the inhabitants of heaven love him. He said, Then acceptance is established for him on earth. And if Allah has abhorred a servant of his, he calls Jibreel and says, I abhor so-and-so, therefore abhor him. So Jibreel abhors him. Then he calls out to the inhabitants of heaven, Allah abhors so-and-so, therefore abhor him. He said, So they abhor him. And abhorrence is established for him on earth. It was related by Muslim, also by Al-Bukhari, Malik, and At-Tirmidhi.

سبحان ربك رب العزة عما يصفون وسلام على المرسلين.

0: from the Prophet, may the blessings and peace of Allah be upon him, who said, a prayer performed by someone who has not recited the essence of the Quran during it is deficient, and he repeated the word 3 times, incomplete. Someone said to Abu Huraira, even though we are behind the Imam, he said, recite it to yourself. For I have heard the Prophet, may the blessings and peace of Allah be upon him, say, Allah, mighty and sublime be He, has said, I have divided prayer between myself and my servant into 2 halves, and my servant shall have what he has asked for. When the servant says, Alhamdulillahi Rabbil Alameen, Allah, mighty and sublime be He, says, my servant has praised me. And when he says, Ar-Rahman Ar-Rahim, Allah, mighty and sublime be He, says, my servant has extolled me. And when he says, Maliki Yawmiddin, Allah says, my servant has glorified me. And on one occasion he said, my servant has submitted to my power. And when he says, Iyyaka na'budu wa iyyaka nasta'in, he says, this is between me and my servant, and my servant shall have what he has asked for. And when he says, Ihdina as-sirata al-mustaqim, sirata alladhina an'amta alayhim, ghayril maghdubi alayhim walad-dallin, he says, this is for my servant, and my servant shall have what he has asked for. It was related by Muslim, also by Malik, At-Tirmidhi, Abu Dawood, An-Nasai, and Ibn Majah.
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Assalamu alaikum, this is Mobeen Butt from the Muslim Museum Initiative. 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
1: Hassan ibn Sahl asked Dinar ibn Abdullah, "What is your religion?" He said, "I never thought that anyone alive would ask this question, for it is the question of Munkar and Nakir to the dead."

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1: Assalamu alaikum. It's now time for the beautiful recitation of the Holy Quran with English translation by Sheikh Abdul Rahman As-Sudais and Sheikh Saud Ash-Shuraim.

0: And Noah cried unto his Lord and said, My Lord, lo, my son is of my household. Surely thy promise is the truth, and thou art the most just of judges.
1: قال يا نوح إنه ليس من أهلك إنه عمل غير صالح فلا تسألني ما ليس لك به علم إني أعظك أن تكون من الجاهلين.
0: He said, O Noah, lo, he is not of thy household. Lo, he is of evil conduct. So ask not of me that whereof thou hast no knowledge. I admonish thee lest thou be among the ignorant.

said, My Lord, lo, in thee do I seek refuge from the sin that I should ask of thee, that whereof I have no knowledge. Unless thou forgive me and have mercy on me, I shall be among the lost.

It was said unto him, O Noah, go thou down from the mountain with peace from us, and blessings upon thee, and some nations that will spring from those with thee. There will be other nations unto whom we shall give enjoyment a long while, and then a painful doom from us will overtake them.

This is of the tidings of the unseen which we inspire in thee, Muhammad. Thou thyself knewest it not, nor did thy folk know it before this. Then have patience. Lo, the sequel is for those who ward off evil.

0: And unto the tribe of Ad, we sent their brother Hud. He said, O my people, serve Allah. Ye have no other God save Him. Lo, ye do but invent.
1: Ya qawm la as'alukum alayhi ajra, in ajriya illa ala alladhi fatarani, afala taqinoon.
0: O my people, I ask of you no reward for it. Lo, my reward is the concern only of Him who made me. Have ye then no sense?

0: And, O my people, ask forgiveness of your Lord, then turn unto him repentant. He will cause the sky to rain abundance on you, and will add unto you strength to your strength. Turn not away guilty.
1: قالوا يا هود ما جئتنا ببينة وما نحن بتاركي آلهتنا عن قولك وما نحن لك بمؤمنين.
0: They said, O Hud, thou hast brought us no clear proof, and we are not going to forsake our gods on thy mere saying, and we are not believers in thee.

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He said, I call Allah to witness, and do ye too bear witness that I am innocent of all that ye ascribe as partners to Allah, besides Him. So try to circumvent me, all of you, give me no respite.

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Lo, my Lord is on the straight path.

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Ye cannot injure him at all. Lo, my Lord is guardian over all things.

0: And when our commandment came to pass, we saved Hud and those who believed with him by a mercy from us. We saved them from a harsh doom.
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0: And such were Aad. They denied the revelations of their Lord and flouted his messengers and followed the command of every froward potentate.

0: Thamud.
1: And a curse was made to follow them in the world and on the day of resurrection. Lo, Ad disbelieved in their Lord, a far removal for Ad, the folk of Hud.

And unto the tribe of Thamud, we sent their brother Saleh. He said, O my people, serve Allah. Ye have no other God save Him. He brought you forth from the earth and hath made you husbanded. So ask forgiveness of Him and turn unto Him repentant. Lo, my Lord is nigh responsive.

They said, O Saleh, thou hast been among us hitherto as that wherein our hope was placed. Dost thou ask us not to worship what our fathers worshipped? Lo, we verily are in great doubt concerning that to which thou callest us.

0: basir.
1: He said, O my people, bethink you if I am acting on clear proof from my Lord, and there hath come unto me a mercy from him, who will save me from Allah if I disobey him? Ye would add to me naught save perdition.

0: O my people, this is the camel of Allah, a token unto you, so suffer her to feed in Allah's earth and touch her not with harm, lest a near torment seize you.
1: فعقروها فقال تمتعوا في داركم ثلاثة أيام ذلك وعد غير مكذوب.
0: But they hamstrung her, and then he said, Enjoy life in your dwelling place 3 days. This is a threat that will not be belied.

So when our commandment came to pass, we saved Saleh and those who believed with him by a mercy from us, from the ignominy of that day. Lo, thy Lord, he is the strong, the mighty.

And the awful cry overtook those who did wrong, so that morning found them prostrate in their dwellings, as though they had not dwelt there. Lo, Thamud disbelieved in their Lord, a far removal for Thamud.

And when he saw their hands reached not to it, he mistrusted them and conceived a fear of them. They said, "Fear not, lo, we are sent unto the folk of Lot."

She said, "Oh, woe is me! Shall I bear a child when I am an old woman, and this my husband is an old man? Lo, this is a strange thing."

They said, "Wonderest thou at the commandment of Allah? The mercy of Allah and His blessings be upon you, O people of the house. Lo, He is owner of praise, owner of glory."

0: And when the awe departed from Abraham and the glad news reached him, he pleaded with us on behalf of the folk of Lot.
1: إن إبراهيم لحليم أواه منيب.
0: Lo, Abraham was mild, imploring, penitent.

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1: And his people came unto him running towards him, and before then they used to commit abominations. He said, O my people, here are my daughters, they are purer for you. Beware of Allah, and degrade me not in the presence of my guests. Is there not among you any upright man?
0: قالوا لقد علمت ما لنا في بناتك من حق وإنك لتعلم ما نريد.
1: They said, Well, thou knowest that we have no right to thy daughters, and well, thou knowest what we want. He said, Would that I had strength to resist you or had some strong support among you.
0: قالوا يا لوط إنا رسل ربك لن يصلوا إليك فأسر بأهلك بقطع من الليل ولا يلتفت منكم أحد إلا

0: favor.
1: The messenger said, O Lot, lo, we are messengers of thy Lord. They shall not reach thee. So travel with thy people in a part of the night, and let not one of you turn round, all save thy wife. Lo, that which smiteth them will smite her also. Lo, their tryst is for the morning. Is not the morning nigh?

And unto Midian we sent their brother Shu'aib. He said, O my people, serve Allah. Ye have no other God save Him, and give not short measure and short weight. Lo, I see you well to do, and lo, I fear for you the doom of a besetting day.

my people. Give full measure and full weight in justice, and wrong not people in respect of their goods, and do not evil in the earth, causing corruption.

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0: 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Lo, thou art the mild, the guide to right behavior.
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1: 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I desire not to do behind your backs that which I ask you not to do. I desire naught save reform so far as I am able. My welfare is only in Allah. In him I trust, and unto him I turn repentant.

0: مصالح وما قوم لوط منكم ببعيد.
1: And O my people, let not the schism with me cause you to sin, so that there befall you that which befell the folk of Noah, and the folk of Hud, and the folk of Saleh, and the folk of Lot, are not far off from you.

They said, O Shuaib, we understand not much of that thou tellest, and lo, we do behold thee weak among us. But for thy family, we should have stoned thee, for thou art not strong against us.

0: auto.
1: He said, O my people, is my family more to be honored by you than Allah? And ye put him behind you, neglected. Lo, my Lord surroundeth what ye do.

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Lo, I too am acting. Ye will soon know on whom there cometh a doom that will abase him, and who it is that lieth. And watch, lo, I am a watcher with you.

And when our commandment came to pass, we saved Shu'aib and those who believed with him by a mercy from us. And the awful cry seized those who did injustice, and mourning found them prostrate in their dwellings.

0: order.
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1: Unto Pharaoh and his chiefs, but they did follow the command of Pharaoh, and the command of Pharaoh was no right guide.
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1: He will go before his people on the day of resurrection and will lead them to the fire for watering place. Ah, hapless is the watering place whither they are led.
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1: A curse is made to follow them in the world and on the day of resurrection. Hapless is the gift that will be given them.

That is something of the tidings of the townships which were destroyed of old. We related unto thee, Muhammad, some of them are standing and some already reaped.

0: ربك وما زادوهم غير تتبيب.
1: We wronged them not, but they did wrong themselves, and their gods in whom they call beside Allah availed them naught. When came thy Lord's command, they added to them naught save ruin.

0: Even thus is the grasp of thy Lord when he graspeth the townships while they are doing wrong. Lo, his grasp is painful, very strong.
1: You were listening to the beautiful recitation of the Holy Quran with English translation by Sheikh Abdul Rahman As-Sudais and Sheikh Saud Ash-Shurain.
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8: 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Once everyone left, Imam Bukhari began crying and begged the blind student to forgive him. The student was shocked and asked, "What for?" So Imam Bukhari answered, "Once I was narrating hadith to my students. You were enjoying that hadith so much that you were in the state of dancing and were moving your head and hands. All the other students started looking at you. I also looked at you and smiled at your actions. Since you cannot see, I fear that this may be a backbiting that I have done against you." The man replied, "Is that all? Of course I forgive you."
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1: Assalamu alaikum. It's now time for the beautiful recitation of the Holy Quran with English translation by Sheikh Abdul Rahman As-Sudais and Sheikh Saud Ash-Shurain.

0: Lo, herein verily there's a portent for those who fear the doom of the hereafter. That is a day unto which mankind will be gathered, and that is a day that will be witnessed.
1: وَمَا نُؤَخِّرُهُ إِلَّا لِأَجَلٍ مَعْدُودٍ.
0: And we defer it only as a term already reckoned.
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0: On the day when it cometh, no soul will speak except by his permission. Some among them will be wretched, others glad. As for those who will be wretched on that day, they will be in the fire. Sighing and wailing will be their portion therein.

And as for those who will be glad that day, they will be in the garden, abiding there so long as the heavens and the earth endure, save for that which thy Lord willeth, a gift unfailing.

So be not thou in doubt concerning that which these folk worship. They worship only as their fathers worshipped aforetime. Lo, we shall pay them their whole due unabated.

And we verily gave unto Moses the scripture, and there was strife thereupon. And had it not been for a word that had already gone forth from thy Lord, the case would have been judged between them. And lo, they are in grave doubt concerning it.

And incline not toward those who do wrong, lest the fire touch you, and ye have no protecting friends against Allah, and afterward ye would not be helped.

0: Establish worship at the two ends of the day and in some watches of the night. Lo, good deeds annul ill deeds. This is a reminder for the mindful.
1: وَاصْبِرْ فَإِنَّ اللَّهَ لَا يُضِيعُ أَجْرَ الْمُحْسِنِينَ
0: And have patience, O Muhammad, for lo, Allah loseth not the wages of the good.

0: If only there had been among the generations before you men possessing a remnant of good sense to warn their people from corruption in the earth, as did a few of those whom we saved from them, the wrongdoers followed that by which they were made sapless and were guilty.
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0: In truth, thy Lord destroyed not the townships tyrannously while their folk were doing right.

0: أجمعين.
1: And if thy Lord had willed, he verily would have made mankind one nation, yet they cease not deferring, save him on whom thy Lord hath mercy, and for that he did create them. And the word of thy Lord hath been fulfilled. Verily, I shall fill hell with the jinn and mankind together.

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And herein hath come unto thee the truth and an exhortation and a reminder for believers.

0: And say unto those who believe not, act according to your power. Lo, we too are acting. And wait, lo, we too are waiting.
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So worship Him and put thy trust in Him. Lo, thy Lord is not unaware of what ye mortals do. In the name of Allah, the Beneficent, the Merciful.

0: Lam Ra. These are verses of the scripture that make it plain.
1: Inna anzalnahu Qur'anan Arabiyyan la'allakum ta'qilun.
0: Lo, we have revealed it a lecture in Arabic that ye may understand.
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1: لقد كان في يوسف وإخوته آيات للسائلين.
0: Verily in Joseph and his brethren are signs of Allah's sovereignty for the inquiring.

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0: الصالحين.
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0: قال

0: 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Some caravan will find him."
1: قالوا يا أبانا ما لك لا تأمنا على يوسف وإنا له لناصحون.
0: They said, "O our father, why wilt thou not trust us with Joseph, when lo, we are good friends to him?"
1: أرسله معنا غدا يرتع ويلعب وإنا له لحافظون.
0: Send him with us tomorrow, that he may enjoy himself and play, and lo, we shall take good care of him.

he said, Lo, in truth, it saddens me that ye should take him with you, and I fear lest the wolf devour him while ye are heedless of him. They said, If the wolf should devour him when we are so strong a band, then surely we should have already perished. Then when they led him off and were of one mind that they should place him in the depth of the pit, we inspired in him, Thou wilt tell them of this deed of theirs when they know thee not. And they came weeping to their father in the evening. Saying, O our father, we went racing one with another, and left Joseph by our things, and the wolf devoured him. And thou believest not our sayings, even when we speak the truth.

And they came with false blood on his shirt. He said, Nay, but your minds have beguiled you into something. My cause is comely patience, and Allah it is whose help

0: يعملون.
1: And there came a caravan, and they sent their water drawer. He let down his pail into the pit. He said, "Good luck, here is a youth." And they hid him as a treasure, and Allah was aware of what they did.
0: وشروه بثمن بخس دراهم معدودة وكانوا فيه من الزاهدين.
1: And they sold him for a low price, a number of silver coins, and they attached no value to him.
0: وقال

0: And he of Egypt who purchased him said unto his wife, Receive him honorably. Perchance he may prove useful to us, or we may adopt him as a son. Thus we established Joseph in the land that we might teach him the interpretation of events. And Allah was predominant in his career, but most of mankind know not.
1: وَلَمَّا بَلَغَ أَشُدَّهُ آتَيْنَاهُ حُكْمًا وَعِلْمًا وَكَذَلِكَ نَجِزِي الْمُحْسِنِينَ
0: And when he reached his prime, we gave him wisdom and knowledge. Thus we reward the good.

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She bolted the doors and said, "Come." He said, "I seek refuge in Allah. Lo, he is my Lord who hath treated me honorably. Wrongdoers never prosper."

She verily desired him, and he would have desired her if it had not been that he saw the argument of his Lord. Thus it was that we warded off from him evil and lewdness. Lo, he was of our chosen slaves.

0: And they raced with one another to the door, and she tore his shirt from behind, and they met her lord and master at the door. She said, "What shall be his reward, who wisheth evil to thy folk, save prison or a painful doom?"
1: قَالَ هِيَ رَاوَدَتْنِي عَن نَفْسِي وَشَهِدَ شَاهِدٌ مِّنْ أَهْلِهَا إِن كَانَ قَمِيصُهُ قُدَّ مِن قُبُلٍ فَصَدَقَتْ وَهُوَ مِنَ الْكَاذِبِينَ
0: Joseph said, "She it was who asked of me an evil act, and a witness of her own folk testified, If his shirt is torn from before, then she speaketh truth, and he is of the liars."
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0: And if his shirt is torn from behind, then she hath lied, and he is of the truthful.

And women in the city said, "The ruler's wife is asking of her slave boy an ill deed. Indeed, he has smitten her to the heart with love. We behold her in plain aberration."

0: And when she heard of their sly talk, she sent for them and prepared for them a cushioned couch to lie on at the feast, and gave to every one of them a knife, and said to Joseph, "Come out unto them." And when they saw him, they exalted him and cut their hands, exclaiming, "Allah blameless, this is not a human being, this is no other than some gracious angel."
1: قالت فذلكن الذي لمتنني فيه ولقد راودته عن نفسه فاستعصم ولئن لم يفعل ما آمره ليسجنن وليكونا من الصاغرين.
0: She said, "This is he on whose account he blamed me. I asked of him an evil act, but he proved continent. But if he do not my behest, he verily shall be imprisoned, and verily shall be of those brought low."
1: قال رب السجن أحب إلي مما يدعونني إليه وإلا تصرف عني كيدهن أصب إليهن وأكن من الجاهلين.
0: He said, "O my Lord, prison is more dear than that unto which they urge me, and if thou fend not off their wiles from me, I shall incline unto them and become of the foolish." So his Lord heard his prayer and fended off their wiles from him. Lo, he is Hearer, Knower.
1: ثم بدا لهم من بعد ما رأوا الآيات ليسجننه حتى حين.
0: And it seemed good to them, the men folk, after they had seen the signs of his innocence, to imprison him for a time.
1: ودخل معه

And two young men went to prison with him. One of them said, I dreamed that I was pressing wine. The other said, I dreamed that I was carrying upon my head bread, whereof the birds were eating. Announce unto us the interpretation, for we see thee of those good at interpretation.

He said, "The food which ye are given daily shall not come unto you, but I shall tell you the interpretation ere it cometh unto you. This is of that which my Lord hath taught me. Lo, I have forsaken the religion of the folk who believe not in Allah and are disbelievers in the hereafter."

0: And I have followed the religion of my fathers, Abraham and Isaac and Jacob. It never was for us to attribute aught as partner to Allah. This is of the bounty of Allah unto us, the seed of Abraham, and unto mankind. But most men give not thanks.
1: You are listening to the beautiful recitation of the Holy Quran with English translation by Sheikh Abdul Rahman As-Sudais and Sheikh Saud Ash-Shurain.
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6: Praising Allah subhanahu wa ta'ala for the many gifts He has given us, we recognize the gift of this day of Jumu'ah. This day about which Islam has taught us is the day of Eid in the week of a believer. And in Sahih Muslim, Abu Hurairah radiallahu anhu, he reports that the Prophet sallallahu alayhi wasallam said that the best day upon which the sun rises is this day of Jumu'ah. On this day, Allah created Adam alayhi salam. And on this day, Allah entered him into Jannah. And on this day, Allah removed him from Jannah. And the coming of the hour will not happen except on this day of Jumu'ah. May Allah make us from the people of Jannah when the coming of the hour arrives. Ameen.
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0: 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We are now going to play the morning Adhkar. Adhkar is the remembrance of Allah subhanahu wa ta'ala. It was part of the daily routine of the Prophet Muhammad, peace be upon him, to recite Adhkar in the morning. Allah also says in the Quran,
1: Bismillah.

O you who believe, remember Allah with much remembrance, and glorify His praises, morning and evening. Surah Al-Ahzab 33, ayahs 41-42. It is also said in the Quran,

And glorify the praises of your Lord before the rising of the sun and before its setting. Surah Qaf 50, Ayah 39. Reciting Adhkar and remembering Allah is one of the most effective ways to defeat Shaitan. It is also an effective way to strengthen your Iman. The morning Adhkar will be playing every day. Please stay tuned to obtain the reward and start your day as the Prophet did.

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Assalamu alaikum. You are listening to Inspire FM on 105.1 FM. You have been listening to the Morning Adhkar. Adhkar is the remembrance of Allah subhanahu wa ta'ala. It was part of the daily routine of the Prophet Muhammad, peace be upon him, to recite Adhkar in the morning. Allah also says in the Quran,

O you who believe, remember Allah with much remembrance, and glorify His praises, morning and evening. Surah Al-Ahzab 33, ayahs 41 to 42. It is also said in the Quran.

0: And glorify the praises of your Lord before the rising of the sun and before its setting. Surah Qaf 50, Ayah 39. Reciting Adhkar and remembering Allah is one of the most effective ways to defeat Shaitan. It is also an effective way to strengthen your Iman. The morning Adhkar will be playing every day. Please tune in.
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4: Assalamu alaikum wa rahmatullah. Bismillahir Rahmanir Rahim. 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That he who loves for the sake of Allah, hates for the sake of Allah, gives for the sake of Allah and denies for the sake of Allah, he has completed his iman.
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We are now going to play the morning Adhkar. Adhkar is the remembrance of Allah subhanahu wa ta'ala. It was part of the daily routine of the Prophet Muhammad, peace be upon him, to recite Adhkar in the morning. Allah also says in the Quran,

O you who believe, remember Allah with much remembrance, and glorify His praises, morning and evening. Surah Al-Ahzab 33, ayahs 41 to 42. It is also said in the Quran,

And glorify the praises of your Lord before the rising of the sun and before its setting. Surah Qaf 50, Ayah 39. Reciting Adhkar and remembering Allah is one of the most effective ways to defeat shaitan. It is also an effective way to strengthen your iman. The morning Adhkar will be playing every day. Please stay tuned to obtain the reward and start your days as profited.

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Assalamu alaikum. You are listening to Inspire FM on 105.1 FM. You have been listening to the morning adhkar. Adhkar is the remembrance of Allah subhanahu wa ta'ala. It was part of the daily routine of the Prophet Muhammad, peace be upon him, to recite adhkar in the morning. Allah also says in the Quran,

O you who believe, remember Allah with much remembrance, and glorify His praises, morning and evening. Surah Al-Ahzab 33, Ayahs 41-42. It is also said in the Quran,

0: monde.
1: And glorify the praises of your Lord before the rising of the sun and before its setting. Surah Qaf 50, Ayah 39. Reciting Adhkar and remembering Allah is one of the most effective ways to defeat Shaitan. It is also an effective way to strengthen your Iman. The morning Adhkar will be playing every day. Please tune in.
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3: The Prophet, peace be upon him, said, "Anyone who wants to be true in love for God and his messenger, or desires that God and his messenger should love him, he should always speak the truth, fulfill all trusts entrusted to him, and be a good neighbor."
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3: Seeing everything happening around the world has made things difficult on my heart. How do I know Allah is just?
4: Allah subhanahu wa ta'ala says to us in the Quran, وَمَنْ أَرَادَ الْآخِرَةَ وَسَعَى لَهَا سَعْيَهَا وَهُوَ مُؤْمِنٌ فَأُولَٰئِكَ كَانَ سَعْيُهُمْ مَشْكُورًا. That whoever focuses on the life of the hereafter and then works towards that goal, that person's efforts shall be appreciated. They are appreciated. What's very important for us as believers, as Muslims, to understand is that the life of this world is not even the real life. Allah subhanahu wa ta'ala says, وَإِنَّ الدَّارَ الْآخِرَةَ لَهِيَ الْحَيَوَانِ. The life of the hereafter is the real life. We were not created just to live here and exist here in this world, but we were created for our eternal lives in the life of the hereafter. Allah is just because no matter what transpires in this world, all of that is recorded with Allah, and all of that will be dealt with justly on the Day of Judgment. And so the people that are being oppressed, the people that are being killed, the people that are dying, the people that are starving, they will receive their retribution, and they shall receive the unlimited reward from Allah subhanahu wa ta'ala in the hereafter. And those that are perpetrating crimes against humanity, against the believers, they will be made to answer for what they've done. Wallahu shadidul iqab, and Allah is very severe in His retribution. May Allah protect us. May Allah forgive us. May Allah hold the oppressors accountable. And may Allah subhanahu wa ta'ala shower His mercy upon all the Muslims around the world that are suffering. And may Allah subhanahu wa ta'ala reward them endlessly for their sacrifices.

What an absolutely amazing reminder that was there, my dear sisters. And this is, again, something that we should all try to do. And again, whether it's on your WhatsApps, whether, of course, it's on your other social media feeds, whatever it may be, a lot of reminders, similar reminders are being sent around and stuff. And we should take some time out to listen to them, my dear sisters. We take our time out to forward all sorts of jokes and all sorts of things, but we should try our best to forward good as well and read good. And listen to good, inshallah ta'ala. And amazing reminders are something that we play often, alhamdulillah, in order to educate us and to give us that oomph of, inshallah ta'ala, of what's happening out there, and to motivate and inspire us, inshallah. And that was definitely very, very inspiring, alhamdulillah.

Assalamu alaikum, assalamu alaikum, and it has come to that time where we need to go to a break. We need to go to a quick break, inshallah ta'ala. It won't be long. It's not a long break at all. It's not a long break at all. So please stay with us during the break, and I'll be back straight after this.

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Assalamu alaikum and welcome listeners to the Rise and Shine show. Yes indeed, I welcome you to this beautiful show, inshallah ta'ala. And may Allah subhanahu wa ta'ala bless you all, may Allah bless you all, may Allah protect you all, and may Allah protect you all always, ameen. And this is something that we should be making a dua for, my dear sisters, that may Allah subhanahu wa ta'ala protect us all, ameen.

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4: There are times when people hear about the life of the Prophet Muhammad sallallahu alaihi wasallam, and it moves them deeply. What happens if I don't feel the same?
5: In the Quran, when Allah subhanahu wa ta'ala talks about the concept of our iman, our belief, our spirituality, a very interesting linguistic nuance that we find is that the present/future tense form is used, all right, which is called al-fi'l al-mudari'. And the significance of using that particular form is that it talks about continuity. It talks about refreshing and renewal. And what that means is that our faith, our spirituality, our spiritual state, our spiritual condition, our emotional attachment to hearing about the Prophet sallallahu alaihi wasallam, it's something that is not just a button or a switch that is flipped once, but it's something that develops over time. We have this expression, we use it all the time, we say practice makes perfect. We're not even striving for perfection. But the idea behind that statement is that you don't get good at doing something once, but when you do it continuously over time, you get better and better at it. When talking about this concept and this idea of maybe you're attending a gathering for the first time, and they're talking about the passing of the Prophet sallallahu alaihi wasallam, everyone is in tears. And you're sitting there, and obviously it's very interesting, it's moving, but it's not maybe touching you deeply the way it's affecting everyone else around you. And you wonder, is something wrong with me? Is something broken with me? No. That's like riding the bike for the very first time, and you're kind of slowly and you're wobbly, right? And somebody zooms past you on one of those like fast bikes. And you say, man, what's wrong with me? Well, it's the first time that you're riding a bike. And nobody got good at doing something the first time. So the key thing is, don't get psyched out. Don't get in your own head in that moment. But stay on the horse. Stay on the bike. Keep going at it.

and keep reading about the Prophet ﷺ. Keep learning about the Prophet ﷺ. Keep attending gatherings, classes, lectures about the Prophet ﷺ. And there will come that time when you will talk about, when you will hear about, when you will listen to the life of the Prophet ﷺ. And it will affect you and move you deeply and profoundly. But practice makes perfect. You got to keep at it. May Allah subhanahu wa ta'ala keep us connected to the life and the legacy of Rasulullah sallallahu alayhi wa sallam.

0: Assalamu alaikum, listeners, and welcome back. What an absolutely amazing reminder that was there, mashallah. Amazing, amazing reminders. SubhanAllah, so true, so true. Again, we should really listen to these reminders attentively, and mashallah, how true are these reminders, subhanAllah. Often, whenever we're listening to these reminders, you listen to them and think, subhanAllah. And every time you listen to one, it's like, you know what, this is talking to me, it's talking about me. And my dear and sisters, when we further go to read the Quran and read, of course, and learn about the sunnah of our beloved Prophet Muhammad sallallahu alaihi wasallam, again the advice from there will seem very much personal, directed directly to us, inshallah ta'ala. So we should really benefit from that, inshallah ta'ala. And anything that you benefit from, share with others, so there's a benefit for everybody, inshallah ta'ala. But amazing reminders, alhamdulillah.
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0: Assalamu alaikum and welcome. Welcome, listeners, to the Rise and Shine show. Yes, indeed. I welcome you to this beautiful, beautiful show, inshallah ta'ala. And may Allah subhanahu wa ta'ala bless you all. May Allah bless you all. May Allah protect you all. And may Allah protect you all always. Ameen. And this is something that we should be making a dua for, my dear sisters, that may Allah subhanahu wa ta'ala protect us all. Ameen.
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2: 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And we are, well, you are listening to the Rise and Shine Show. I was going to say we are listening. 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Please do let me know if you want to listen to a particular nasheed, inshallah ta'ala. And nasheeds is something that we are well known for. But of course, as well as nasheeds, in the Rise and Shine Show, we have riddles, we have jokes, we have traffic updates, weather updates, news, and much, much more, inshallah. This is, of course, the Rise and Shine Show. Please continue listening. Let's go to a beautiful nasheed.
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4: How can learning about the Prophet sallallahu alaihi wasallam's life inspire me to improve my own when I struggle to connect with his own story?
5: One of the great luminaries of our past, he said that in the life of the Prophet sallallahu alaihi wasallam is ilmu dunya wal akhirah. We will find the knowledge there on how to meaningfully live our lives and how to succeed in the hereafter. The life of the Prophet ﷺ is an endless treasure. It's the gift that keeps on giving. Now, how do we go about in connecting to it and improving by connecting to it? It's something that the more we engage with it, the more we'll benefit from it. And there's a second recommendation that I'll also share. And that second recommendation is, it also depends on how you engage with it, right? If I go to the gym every single day, but I go to the gym, I sit down on the couch, and I scroll on my phone for a whole hour, and then I leave, I'm not going to be in better shape or in better health. Now, I might say, hey, I go to the gym every day for an hour, but I'm not improving. Anybody who sees me there at the gym is going to say, yeah, obviously, how do you expect to improve yourself when you go there and just sit there and you scroll on your phone? What I have to do is I have to go there, not even every day, not even for a whole hour. I can go a couple of times a week, a few times a week, for 20, 30 minutes, but actually exercise and work out. And I'm going to see a lot of benefit for me in that. When we engage with the life of the Prophet ﷺ, it's a simple matter of our intention. The Prophet ﷺ told us, إِنَّمَا الْأَعْمَالُ بِالنِّيَّاتِ. Actions are based on intentions. What you get out of an action is according to what you, the intention you have in it. So if I engage with the life of the Prophet ﷺ as entertainment, as a pastime, that's what I'll get out of it. But if I engage with the life of the Prophet ﷺ with the intention to learn something and to apply it in my own life, I'm going to see a profound benefit in it. All we need to do is change our intention, change our focus, and we'll be able to benefit profoundly. May Allah subhanahu wa ta'ala give us good, sincere intentions when learning the life of the Prophet sallallahu alaihi wasallam.

0: Assalamu alaikum, listeners, and welcome back. What an absolutely amazing reminder that was there, mashallah. Amazing, amazing reminders. Subhanallah, so true, so true. Again, we should really listen to these reminders attentively, and mashallah, how true are these reminders, subhanallah. Often, whenever we're listening to these reminders, you listen to them and think, subhanallah. And every time you listen to one, it's like, you know what, this is talking to me, it's talking about me. And my dear sisters, when we further go to read the Quran and read, of course, and learn about the sunnah of our beloved Prophet Muhammad sallallahu alaihi wasallam, again, the advice from there will seem very much, very much personal, directed directly to us, inshallah ta'ala. So we should really benefit from that, inshallah ta'ala. And anything that you benefit from, share with others. So there's a benefit for everybody, inshallah ta'ala. But amazing, amazing reminders, alhamdulillah.
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We need to go to a quick break, inshallah ta'ala. It won't be long. It's not a long break at all. So please stay with us during the break. And I'll be back straight after this.

0: फेवरेट प्रोग्राम से बहलाए ये मन।
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0: Assalamu alaikum, listeners, and welcome. Yes, indeed, welcome to the Rise and Shine Show. How are you this morning? Pray you are well. Pray you are in the best of health and the highest of iman. 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
2: 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Yes, indeed, it is the Rise and Shine Show. And of course, here for you guys with nasheeds, riddles, traffic updates, and everything else, of course, that we bring you. And lots of information, alhamdulillah. 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Lots of nasheeds is what we're currently playing. And let's go for another one.
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4: How do I follow the sunnah when religion feels so hard for me?
5: Allah subhanahu wa ta'ala says in the Quran, وَالَّذِينَ جَاهَدُوا فِينا لَنَهْدِيَنَّهُمْ سُبُلَنَا. Whoever strives in our way, we will guide him to all these beautiful paths that lead back to Allah. We will open ways for that person. It's very important to remember, nothing worth having ever came easy. Whenever we try to achieve and embark on something amazing, meaningful, powerful, beautiful, it always requires work and effort and sacrifice. So when we talk about the sunnah of the Prophet ﷺ, what is the sunnah? The sunnah is the surefire guaranteed way for Allah to love us. It's the surefire guaranteed way for us to be close to the Prophet ﷺ in the hereafter, for us to go to paradise, to go to Jannah, and to be able to receive water from the hands of the Prophet ﷺ. But it will require some work, some effort. It'll feel hard at sometimes. It's not as hard as it feels, or as intimidating as it seems from a distance. But there will be a little bit of work. There will be a little bit of discomfort. There will be a little bit of challenge. But it'll always be worth it at the end of the day. Know that, believe that. And Allah is so kind that we don't even have to wait till the afterlife to see the fruits of our labors and our efforts. Allah will show you the fruits of it in this life and in this dunya. So stay on it, stay strong, be willing.

Hope you have found this reminder beneficial, educational, motivational, and of course, it's inspiring. In fact, alhamdulillah, to inspire change in your lives, inshallah ta'ala. So please, please do share the reminders, of course, that we play here. Share the knowledge. And of course, knowledge is something that we seek from cradle to the grave. So continue seeking the knowledge, inshallah ta'ala, and continue sharing these absolutely beautiful reminders.

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3: 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It's Friday, 17th of March, and the time is now just gone 10 o'clock. Welcome to Mother's Planet, a show where there is always something to talk about in a productive and beneficial way. I'm your host, Neelam, and in today's show, I will be talking to you about parenting in a digital world. Now, listeners, the show is being aired today as a pre-record, so no messages will be responded to, so please keep those messages on the Facebook part of the show because we are live on the Facebook page and so any comments or any questions that you have you can actually leave and I will do my best to reply. You do have the option of sending in an email to info@inspirefm.org and you can just make it for the attention of Mother's Planet inshallah and I will respond as soon as possible. The show is still accessible via TuneIn through the Inspire FM webpage and, as mentioned, an audio via Facebook. And we are also accessible via the Inspire FM app, which can be downloaded on your smartphones, which you hopefully have all done by now. And the show can also be heard from wherever you are in the world using this app. So in today's show, I'll be talking about parenting in a digital world. An important topic, which I feel many of us are worried about and really don't know how to train our children. So I think it's important that we train our children to use technology in an acceptable manner and most of all, enjoying it because this, as much of us are in denial about it, myself included, is actually the future. And it's the fastest growing aspect of our life at the moment where technology is continuously improving lots of things, the way we shop, the way we eat, the way we order things, the way things get delivered, the way we search for things, the way we navigate to place one and place B. I think everyone's lost the usage of maps. I have to confess here, I don't think I can use an A to Z map at all now. I solely rely on technology in helping me get my way home. So we are using technology in lots of our in many aspects of our life and things like AI, artificial intelligence, is looking like it's going to be the way forward. It's fast-paced and we, as I said, we are seeing high-tech cars and computer games. And as a result, our kids are in some way almost being forced to become more tech savvy. And so in turn, we as parents need to keep up and make sure that we are equally as tech savvy. In fact, you know, a step ahead, a few steps ahead. So, you know, many schools across the UK have adopted online learning and homework programs. So we need to make sure our children are not glued to these devices for both work and leisure. Post lockdown, many companies have now seen that it's actually easy to have their employees working from home. It's more cost effective. Some employers have actually found that it's more cost effective for them. They're not having to pay for the petrol, the travel costs. So the benefits of working from home and being online is, you know, it is the way forward for many people, and this is how people are working. So we need to show our children and be good role models in demonstrating the balance of work and leisure and not being stuck to our laptops or devices 24/7. And I think that's one of the downsides to probably working at home, where you will just get carried away. Whereas if you're in the office, you know that, okay, I need to leave by 5:30, otherwise I'm going to hit peak traffic, or I'm going to leave at 4 so I can sail through the traffic. So you've got times in your head where you know you have to switch off and not continue with your work. Whereas at home, you know that you'll just go downstairs and be able to grab yourself something to eat and join the family. There's no travel involved, so you'll push yourself that extra hour, and before you know it, it's 7-8 o'clock and you're still working. So we need to find that balance, and we need to be good role models at drawing the line and saying, okay, this is my time and this is how much I'm going to spend on it, and end our time there. I will be sharing some healthy tips that I have used from Purple Mash. And Purple Mash has merged with a company called Too Simple, and also the NSPCC, who have also looked at ways in making the digital world a safer one for us all. So I have used the Purple Mash Too Simple quite a lot throughout this research. I've broken it down into 5 segments, which I feel is important to discuss today. Number 1, being a role model. Number 2, technology and safety. Number 3, digital footprint and online reputation. Number 4, content. And number 5, self-image and identity. Now, I will be going into detail about what each of those mean and what each of those are. So if you have just tuned in, listeners, you are tuned into the Mother's Planet this morning. I'm your host, Neelam, and I'll be talking about the parenting in a digital world today. And I'm going to be covering those 5 areas that I've just mentioned, and looking at how we can equip our children to be more safer and tech savvy in this digital world. But my first advice to all parents and myself would be to proof check all the apps and games your children have access to. Now, we've had emails from the schools to say that children are using devices and apps on their phones that are age inappropriate. And we need to have that conversation with our children about joining onto these apps and groups. We've had emails about games having access to public to the public, so anyone can join these games and partake in these games. So your children are playing with random strangers online. So we need to really be aware of these apps and games and the content of these games. You can now actually, and I think a lot of phones are doing it now, it's not just the smartphones, you can actually set them up where it does request the user's age. So if you enter that the child is 13 or 12 or 8, you know, I'm hoping nobody, I totally disagree. My first point here is children over the age of 12, 13, where they are at high school, having to walk home alone, and you need to be in contact with them, they need phones. Before then, they don't need phones. So anyhow, you can enter their age. So I'm going to use the age 13 or 14 on there. And then what this does is this filters through appropriate content and ensures restricted things are off limits. So when they are accessing the big World Wide Web, if they put in something in their search engine or their YouTube search engine, it will be hopefully appropriate content that is visual to them and age appropriate as well. Some games are accessible to adults and children, so ensure that your games that your children are playing are not, they are not communicating with strangers. They're not giving away any personal information, anything about themselves. Just make them aware of this and, explain to them that this is unsafe territory, really. Restrict the times and the time spent on technology is my next piece of advice. I think it's really important on some of these games and consoles, you can set up a parental control where your child can only play for a certain time and you have the access to the passcode so they don't know it and they can... they have to ask for it or you have to come and enter that passcode if you feel they can have a few extra more minutes. Otherwise, they need to stop as soon as your parental alert has come up. So that's a good thing to do on technology. And I think that's a good way of restricting the time they spend on it as well, because it's not just... what they're watching and what they're playing. It's also how much of the games and technology they're having access to. Even when it comes to working and studying, you should, really free your eyes from the screen and let yourself, be free a little bit there. Okay, so my first point was being a role model. Now, this is paramount because we are our role models to our children. So how we behave, respond, react, everything will be mimicked by our children, and it's so important that we respond in appropriate ways. So children copy you. So if you show your screen time habits, how you are when you're working, what you do when you come away from your screen, are you going to go and sit on your phone, or are you going to actually communicate with the family, have a conversation, or come down and have a fresh drink, maybe go for a walk. Show them that when you are away from the screen from your work, you're not going onto your phone or another piece of a device that's lying around. You are actually taking a break. And we need to let them understand that taking a time out from your behind your screen is actually literally that, where you're not going onto another screen. We need to share everything. I think it's understanding and having that openness and communication in the home, making sure that our children know that they can come and speak with us. And, likewise, we have that open communication with our children, and we are taking the time out to speak to them and understanding, anything that they feel. Oh, I accessed this or this came up, or I wanted to ask this question, but this answer came up, or anything that they feel that's come up, or in their search, or if somebody's commented on something and they don't like the way it's being said, we have to have that open communication and explain to them that these things happen. Now, as adults, we all are part of some form of social media platform, whether it's for professional work, whether it's to keep in touch with friends that we went to school with. And we have to demonstrate this, that, we are accessing these sites, and we're not continuously bombarding it with our life. We're not posting our life, we're not living our life in the lens of social media. There's aspects of our life that should be private, and especially when it comes to places that you share with your children, outings, trips, day trips, holidays. I think these are all personal, and I don't think you should be posting everything on social media and letting people know that you are away from your home on holiday. This is private. We all know if you're having your holiday, it's for yourself and your child or children or your family. It's for you. It's not something that needs to be celebrated by the world. And one thing I wanted to stress here, that a lot of parents post pictures of their children online, and this could be young children or even children that they have in their teens, And do you have their consent? Have you asked your child, is it okay that I post this on my social media network? There are going to be people that, you know, I don't speak to every day that are going to be exposed to this picture, and they may comment on it. Are you happy about that? Because this is their future. We are putting an image of our child out on the social media platform without their consent. And when they're older, they will see these images and they may not want that. So it's very important that we have that open conversation and we have their consent and they understand what we are doing. And I think in doing so, it will probably make the adults think twice about putting the picture up. Is this really necessary? Do I really need to share this with the world? Do I really need to tell the world that my child's dressed like this for book day, or my child's like this, achieved this? I'm very wary myself about putting any images of my children up on any social media platforms. I do share images of my children on apps, family groups, family photos, but I know they're all private. I know they're all reserved. And again, it's something my children are aware of. So I think it's just very important that we demonstrate through good role modeling that we are actually being aware of what we're posting and why we're posting it. The necessary. I mean, don't get me wrong, because you know, the social media platforms is amazing. I've seen on there people posting, I found this bank card, I found this, I found that, lost and found properties have been, you know, I found a missing cat. All these things have been relocated to wherever they need to go. So, you know, social media platforms have been great for these kind of things. But just be wary about when it comes to sharing anything personal. And if you're going to be sharing anything regarding your child as well, you know, if they are fully aware of them. And, you know, you need to establish some family rules, you know, that all family members have to abide to. And that includes accessing the internet when they are away from home. And having these boundaries, not just for the children when they're in the house, but when they're at school, when they've gone to college, when they're at university. I think if you have the foundations built from the very beginning and have the importance of why we are doing what we're doing, these things will be embedded in the children's heads. So when they are older, they will be able to make those wise decisions about how they access these, the internet and the digital world. So the next point was technology and safety. Now, a lot of safety apps are available which can control the access to what your children do online, and these ask for a password. So if a child sees something online and they want to download an app or a game, it will ask for a password, and that will only be accessible by the parent or the adult in the home. So these are one way of controlling the access to what children do online. These aren't always 100% reliable though. So again, it's a case of having open communication, especially when it comes to passwords, because I've seen my children see me tap away at my screen and they all know my password on my screen. I've threatened to change it a few times, but sometimes, you know, I say to them, I won't, because I trust you. I know that you know the password to my phone, but if I leave my phone downstairs and I'm upstairs, you're not going to go and grab mommy's phone and then play the next game on there without mommy's permission. So, you know, it's having that open conversation. It's having that communication with them. It's allowing them to, this whole thing about trust is so, so important. So talk to your children about limiting where they are allowed to keep their devices. For example, should they leave their phones downstairs when doing their homework, or should they have it next to them because they might need to access some information? What can they do to do this? Now, I've always said to my children, when they come back from school, they put their phones downstairs on my sideboard, and that's where it stays, unless they have an after school club where they're going with their friends and they need to meet up and they need to coincide how they're all meeting up and where they're going. If there's any of that happening, then yes, I will allow them to have access to the phone, but you know, downstairs, not upstairs in their room chatting away and typing away and clicking away on their phones. They need to be present where we as adults can see them. So yes, keep the phones downstairs and let them do their homework in peace. The dependency on our phones is becoming an increasingly worrying part of our lives, and we need to encourage our children to break free from this technology and enjoy connecting to the world with, you know, with themselves, be present, or pick up a book and, you know, read a book. You know, if you have time, you don't need to be on your phones. And again, this comes back to being a good role model. If we can demonstrate this through when we move away from our laptop screens for when we are working from home and we go downstairs to have a break, we're not tapping away on our phones because we are actually, you know, putting that aside and saying, nope, I've come down to mingle with people, talk to people, communicate with the world. I am not here to continue with any of my technical devices. Look at groups on social media platforms your children are part of. Are things appropriate? Are they connected with other people that are not their friends? Now, this is an important one, especially for those parents. I mean, this is a bit later on in the year, but those parents that are going to have children that are going to be starting high school this year in September. I know that when my son started, and daughter, when they started high school, they were, you know, exchanging numbers with friends that they'd met, and these friends were then creating WhatsApp groups, and they were all being part of a group. And there were some people that he was not aware of or friends with that were in this group, and things were being shared that were inappropriate, bad mouthing about other people. And then it was very quick that he realized that actually, I don't know any of these people. I don't need to be in this group. So he has his own closed off private groups. Again, so does my daughter. And they have their own groups now, and they don't have connection with people that are not their immediate friends. And it's all safe. You know, they talk about school, what they're going to do after school, how, what the work is, what they have to bring in, what kit they need to have, what equipment they need to bring in, what food they need to bring in for food tech, anything. So it's all communicating in an appropriate way. And, you know, it's educating them that, you know, are they connected with people that they know and have, are friends with, rather than people that they don't know and they're on groups that they're not aware of. So listeners, if you have just tuned in, this is Mother's Planet. I'm your host, Neelam, and we are talking about this morning parenting. Well, not we, I am talking about parenting in a digital world. I'm giving some tips around healthy tips around how to make the digital world a safe one for us all. This is our children and us. And I'm using five segments, which is being a role model, technology, and safety. So they're the two that I have covered so far about technology and safety. And being safe online is a really key, important thing about what you are sharing and what you are saying online, which then brings me over to digital footprints and online reputations. Now, this is absolutely important because this is, as the name suggests, footprint, information that will always exist. Okay, so a digital footprint is information that is existence and on the internet about a particular person, and this will show their online activity, data they've shared, things they've accessed, in some cases even things they've purchased, any photo uploads that have been accessible to the general public. So it can be quite an open world that you're allowing yourself to go into. So this is why it's very, very important that we mark our digital footprint appropriately, and we are doing things appropriately online and our children are able to see this as well. So in a world that is ever reliant on technology, it's essential that you start working with your child from a very young age about digital footprint and getting them to understand this. And this is where I was saying that if you're part of groups where people are posting things and then you've commented, you've left a digital footprint. You've liked a post, you've left a digital footprint. These are all digital footprints. You've left something that you at the age of 13 or 14 have commented on, that if you were to go and access this in 10 years time, it will still be there. You've associated yourself with that particular post. So be mindful of what you're associating your name against, what you're agreeing, what you're liking, what you're commenting. Is it appropriate? Is it not appropriate? Should I say it? Should I not say it? Get them to really think before they actually make the comment, because this is the thing that's going to affect their future and their reputation. So if they have taken part or commented on something that's now no longer available or has been removed due to inappropriateness, their name would have been linked to it and they would have had left a digital footprint around it. So it's very important that we teach our children from a young age and understand, get them to understand the interaction with the digital world and how these are recorded. By making them understand how this information is recorded, they're more likely to develop a careful approach be a bit more wary about what they are putting online. Now, listeners, I'm conscious of the time because I think we are now entering near the break. So I'm going to finish off this comment around digital footprint, just making sure that you can understand this and you're demonstrating this well with your children. But for now, we are off on a short commercial break. Use this break for refilling your hot drink, cold drink, or whatever it is that you're having with me this morning, and join me after a short commercial break. Assalamu alaikum.
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7: Assalamu alaikum wa rahmatullah. 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
3: 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Welcome back to Mother's Planet. It's Friday, 17th of March, and the time is now just gone 10:30. I'm your host, Neelam, and this morning I have been talking about parenting in a digital world. Now, so far I have mentioned the two points on being a good role model, technology and safety, so making sure that we are being safe online, accessing the correct things online and social media platforms as well, and also using technology at set limit times and not continuously moving from a laptop to then another device. We are actually being and using these devices appropriately. Now, I mentioned earlier about digital footprint and online reputations and how important it is that we educate our children in knowing that whatever they comment on will have an impact on their digital reputation. So it's very important that they think about this and do this with a more careful and approach. And I think by educating them, they will actually be a bit more mindful about what they're saying and how they're saying it as well. Now, one thing you could do is you could demo this with your own child, with your own name. Put your own name out there and see what information is held about yourself. And if there is anything that you are unhappy with, how this could have happened, where your name is, really. I think by putting your name out there and then it will show all the connections of where you are. So it'll be like a family tree, but not quite a family tree, but it will show where your connections are online. And I think it'd be quite interesting for children to see this, that what digital footprint is, and understand it from a more visual perspective. So we have to train our children to ask for permission and always double check any interaction they have online. I have some statistics here, and this is done by UK Safer Internet Centre, and this result was shown in 2016. 73% of 8 to 12 year olds have shared a photo online. I was so shocked when I saw that statistic, but 73% of 8 to 12 year olds, that's, you know, 8-year-olds showing photos of themselves online. Again, this is having an impact on their digital footprint. This is something that they are posting and other people are going to be commenting on, connecting on. Is this really appropriate? You know, we need to remind our children, is this really appropriate? Now, bearing in mind that that statistic was taken in 2016, I dread to think what it's like now, and that was 73% then, pre-pandemic, so post-pandemic, it'd be interesting to see where this statistic lies now. I think having lived half our life using internet and apps to communicate to the world, we are probably using it a lot more now. So children should understand that everything shared online has a bearing on their reputation. So whether it's a comment or a like or a post, this will affect their reputation, and they need to be careful about what they post. Because as I mentioned earlier, if it's deemed as inappropriate content, your name will flag up in support of this content. So it's very, very important. So that brings me to my next point, which was content. As your child is fully immersed in the digital world, peer pressure will have a strong impact on your child more now than ever. We see that children now, as I just read out that statistic, 73% of children are accessing online, and they are posting photos. I said photos and posting together there, voting. Photos and posting photos or images of themselves or something that they've done or achieved online, which again is accessible by all. So they may have your negative comments or dislikes on this image, and it may make them feel a bit negative and not wanted and not liked. So it's very important that we educate our children to think about the content they are putting online, help them by understanding the safety. Is this safe? Go through a set of questions with them. It's important to explain to your children any decisions and, you know, think about what they're doing. Now, when it comes to us and we make the decision about you're not doing this online or you're not accessing that online, some of us just, I'm guilty of this as a parent. I will always just say to my child, you can't access this. You're not doing that. And I leave things there. We can't just tell them, don't do this. It's very, very important that we explain our choices to our child and they see these decisions and the consequences of if they did this, this could happen. And then they will understand that our decision was fair and justified. Long gone are those days now where parents could just say, don't do this. And we'd be like, yes, sir, no, sir. We now have to have a very open communication with our children, because if we are telling our children not to do something and not explaining it, somebody else may pick up those broken pieces and say to the child, you can do whatever you want. You can be whatever you want. And that broken, vulnerable child will want to listen to that person that's actually listening to their needs rather than looking out for their safety. So we don't want to make our children vulnerable. We don't want to make our children accessible to these people that are out there looking for vulnerable children. So we want to educate them, and we want to educate them by explaining our choices and being open to them and letting them know the consequences. And that's the key thing here. They need to understand where we are coming from and why we are doing what we are doing. Discourage your children about using negative language when referring to others. Now, this is a really key important thing again. So as well as your child probably being the other side of that, where they are receiving the negative language and negative comments, you need to make sure that your child is equally in the same boat of not being the one that's going to bully. Now, there's a really good book, and I'm not sure if Imrana has analysed this book or read this book with any of the kids on air, but it's called Jemima Jay, and it's about a young girl who went to school, and she was forever bullied at school for the way she looked, for the way she dressed. And so she came home and she accessed the digital world and created this person, which was so not what she was. It was a total opposite of her actual character, but it was somebody that she was able to be who she wasn't able to be in real life. And in doing so, she posted comments, and in actual fact although she was being bullied at school, she was becoming the bully online. So when people were commenting on things that she did, she was inadvertently being the bully online. So it's an interesting read for anyone that wants to look out for that book. Jemima J is the name, and I've for the life of me can't remember the author, but there's a twist and a turn, and hopefully it does get better at the end. But it's a journey that she goes through, and it just shows that those children that receive these negative language and comments like this always tend to try and offload it somewhere else. So we need to make sure we are educating our children again to be not looking at inappropriate language. How would it make us feel? Asking those questions. And I think it's really important that we do bring the onus back onto them, and we say to them, how would this make you feel? If somebody said this about you, how would you feel? Now, if they don't like the image or they don't agree with the comment, they don't have to be negative. You know, we need to make them understand that it's okay to have an opinion as well, and it's okay to have a point of view to say, I don't agree with this or I don't like this. But to be negative and using harsh language or derogative terms, it's important that we are showing them this. So explain to your children also about content, the ratings on games and movies that are put in place for a reason. So abiding by these are essential. Now, I know a lot of parents look at PG and age 12 and 18 films and think, my child's a bit mature, I think they'll be able to handle this. There's some content there that I've looked through on age 12 movies, and I do question how this was a 12, because there's some things I find inappropriate. So, you know, we need to just skim through this and just check that, you know, although there's ratings there, some ratings may not be with the parent rating. So need to check that it's, you know, what you feel comfortable and appropriate for your child, and you think your child can address and handle in an adult and mature manner. And this goes with reading. There's so many books out there that you just think, oh, that looks good, let's just take that title and again just take the book and get your child to read it. And actually there's a lot of hidden terms in the book. So we've got to do a lot of work, parents. We've got to run through these films, skim through the books, but it's important because, you know, we want our children to access things that are appropriate for them. And I think here it's really important that we encourage our child to always share anything that is inappropriate. Now, you know, as I said, we are humans. We won't have the time to go through all the books and skim through the books and skim through the movies to make sure that what our children are accessing is age appropriate. But if they feel something was or is inappropriate, they bring that up to you, and there's some transparency going on, and the children can explain that this actually made me feel a bit uncomfortable, but I didn't like this, and you just have that open conversation. And I think it's really important that we allow our children sometimes to go through this, because it's quite easy as a parent to wrap your child up in cotton wool and hope that they have a soft landing. We actually need to train them to be able to face some inappropriate content, and how they handle it and what they do with that is in a mature way. So, you know, we need to support them in becoming informed and empowered users of the online world, and recognizing that potential risks, and then dealing with these in an appropriate way, and anything that's inappropriate and appropriate and understandable.

learning curve where you can say, this is why, you know, it's very important that you access things that are only needed to be accessed. It's very easy to sit there watching one video after another video after another video before something inappropriate comes up onto your screen and will traumatize you. So, you know, that was a waste of time going through those videos. Your time is valuable. You could have done something much more better with your time than sitting there skipping through videos and waiting for we don't know what. So, you know, it's better that you just put your device down, you don't access these things, and you communicate with the world, you know, physically, where you are going out. And hopefully the weather's going to start getting better, kicking a ball around and talking to your friends, talking to your family members and everything like that. Now, I've come to my last point, which I wanted to spend some time talking about, because it's all about self-image and identity. Now, for me, this is one of the most important aspects on the digital world we are facing. Many adults need acceptance or validation from their peers, family, friends on what they post. We're sitting there watching how many likes, how many dislikes, who's positively commenting, what's people saying, and the validation of when you receive more than 5 likes, it's like, oh, I exist, people like me, I'm a bit popular. It's again, you know, a very fine line of is this appropriate? Do we need to be validated by the outside world? Do we need to get approval of what makes us feel good? We ourselves are people that control this, and we know what makes us happy. We know what makes our children happy and how we are when we're around our children. So to post this, share this, put this out there and then look for validation, it's damaging, and it's very damaging for mental well-being, mental health. I mean, I have been guilty. In my younger days, I was very reliable on my Facebook posts that I put up, and I needed to know that everything was being read and understood and shared and liked. But I've grown older and wiser, and I know that these things don't dictate my life, and whether I post something or I didn't take a picture of where I went or what I had for breakfast and I didn't share it, it doesn't matter. I know what I had for breakfast. I ate it, I consumed it, I enjoyed it, I was in good company, I took in that moment. I didn't need to put that picture up. And as a result now, I'm actually quite rubbish at taking pictures when we have social gatherings, and I forget to take pictures of things. I think, oh, I didn't take a picture of the cake. Oh, I didn't take a picture of my outfit, you know, and that's purely for my own portfolio, just for me to look back at and say, oh, I remember that day. But I do just forget now to take pictures, because this is how meaningless this whole process has become to me. And I think it's just, it's something that I don't need the world to verify or validate that, you look like you were having fun, or that looks nice, or, you know, that looks good. And, you know, what's happening is, as adults are doing this, as a result, many children are following these steps too. And now children are having to post things, needing that validation. And the statistics again here, 2 in 5 children have received negative comments on a photo they have posted. And they have said that, I think it was about 63% again, that said that it made them feel very negative for the day. And again, I didn't share this earlier on stats with you, but 81% of children from 8 to 11-year-old use YouTube. And this is by Ofcom in 2017, that results there. 81% of children have access to YouTube. And this is 8 to 11-year-olds. So 8 to 11-year-olds accessing YouTube. I think I only learned how to use YouTube probably about 10 years ago. And, you know, even now, I do worry when I'm typing into the search engine of YouTube about what words I type and letters I put in, because

0: anything that's misspelled, you have no idea about what's going to come up. And you've got children of age 8 to 11 that are accessing YouTube and posting things up that they did, they're doing, they've seen. And it's quite concerning, you know, again, you need to make children mindful about the safety aspect of this, the digital footprint they're leaving. Is this something that they're going to want to look back on in 10 years' time and say, what in God's earth was I thinking about when I posted that, when I uploaded that video, when I commented on that video? Make them very mindful about what they are doing today, because it will have repercussions in their future. And it depends where they want to go with their future, you know, and how they want to be. You know, if they want to be in professional roles, they need to be very savvy with the internet and make sure that they are keeping their nose clean, literally. So, you know, it's very, very important that we make that part of the digital footprint very important to them. So, support your children in valuing their own opinions and their preferences, building their own self-value. Self-image and identity. This is such a key point here about making children value their own opinions and their preferences and building their own self-value. They don't need to be validated by other people. They need to know that having an opinion and having a preference is actually healthy. And we have this around the dinner table all the time. You know, sometimes it can get frustrating because a lot of the time my points are disagreed on, but it's an opinion. Everyone is entitled to one. And I have my opinion, and my child and my husband and my siblings, they all have their opinion on how I feel or express a concern. And this is healthy. And this is how, you know, things go in the world. If we all agreed with everything that was being said or done, then, you know, we'd be in a very boring world. So it's very important. Avoiding external influences that can damage a child's self-worth is difficult. Yes. So it's important to continue nurturing your child's self-worth even as they grow older. So it's very important, and this is where the parents come in. We are validating our children. We are showing them that they are doing well. They are accepted. They are their own person, their own individual character, and we're not allowing them to rely on an external party or that Mr. Somebody or Mrs. Somebody that's waiting there to say, it's okay, I can make you feel better, I know what you can do, and that's it. You know, before you know it, your child is a vulnerable child and gone off in that horrible world. So it's very important that we are the person that's validating them and giving them that positivity. The repercussions of this is detrimental when children have received negative comments on a photo. Kids really struggle with building confidence. It's therefore essential that we train our children to understand the concept, as I said, of perspectives and opinions. And not everyone has to agree with what you do or say. We are entitled to our own opinions, even though others may agree or disagree. So our own opinion should be from our own head, and it's not on the reliance of others. What we feel, we should be free enough to say. But again, looking at content, is it appropriate? Are we being negative in any way? Can we word this a bit better? Again, going back to digital footprint, are we marking this in a way that's going to be appropriate and not taken the wrong way and not have any negative repercussions on anyone? If your child comes to you with a small problem, you deal with it sympathetically. They're more likely to confide in you if you have resolved the problem in a more empathetic way. It's so important that we as parents show this empathy to our children, and we show them that they can come to us and tell us everything and anything. I think I've mentioned this in many shows before, but a friend of my husband who has older children, and when my husband asked for advice about, you know, how did you deal with it? How did you go through that whole difficult parenting time of the teens? And he said that the best advice I can offer you is when they come and tell you something, however mortifying and scary and upsetting it must be, you need to zip it. You need to control your tongue and not say anything to them and let them offload and let them tell you. And then be mindful about what your next words are going to be, because anything that comes out slightly negative or anything that comes out like you're telling them off, they will never come back to you again. So it's so important that we know that they can confide to us. And even though we've drilled in all this, be thinking of your digital footprint, don't use inappropriate language, don't, you know, do this, all the do's and the don'ts, even though we may have trained them all up using all of that, and they still come back and tell you that they've gone against that and this is what's happened, you need to be strong parents and come out with the sympathetic and empathetic role and show them that this is good. This is healthy, and I'm glad that you've come to me and you've told me we can work on this and we can work things out and we can make things better. And I think it's just that educating our children. So there is a slip that I have printed off, which is the Jargon Buster, and these are terms and words that have been used in the digital world, and they're technical shorthand words used in the, and I will have these posted up, but they have been taken from purplemash.com, and they are working in partnership with Too Simple, and this is where a lot of my content today has come from, so, and the statistics as well that I've shared as well. And I think the guidance that they have given is fantastic. The NSPCC also has some great information that you can access on there as well. Now, listeners, we have actually come to the end of my show, and I hope that my points have been of benefit, inshallah, and you know, I pray that Allah gives us the knowledge to empower our children to become confident individuals and use the internet in a safe and appropriate manner, inshallah. Ameen. Now, my quote for the day is, we live in a digital world, but we are fairly analog creatures. Jumma Mubarak, wishing you all a blessed Friday. Assalamu alaikum.
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11: Hadith 32. Narrated Abu Huraira, the Prophet, peace and blessings be upon him, said, "Religion is very easy, and whoever overburdens himself in his religion will not be able to continue in that way. So you should not be extremists, but try to be near to perfection and receive the good tidings that you will be rewarded, and gain strength by worshipping in the mornings, the afternoons, and during the last hours of the nights." Hadith 33. Narrated Al-Bara bin Azib, when the Prophet, peace and blessings be upon him, came to Medina, he stayed first with his grandfathers or maternal uncles from Ansar. He offered his prayers facing Baitul Maqdis, Jerusalem, for 16 or 17 months, but he wished that he could pray facing the Kaaba, at Makkah. The first prayer which he offered facing the Kaaba was the Usr prayer in the company of some people. Then one of those who had offered that prayer with him came out and passed by some people in a mosque who were bowing during their prayers, facing Jerusalem. He said addressing them, "By Allah, I testify that I have prayed with Allah's Messenger, peace and blessings be upon him, facing Makkah, Kaaba." Hearing that, those people changed their direction towards the Kaaba immediately. Jews and the people of the scriptures used to be pleased to see the Prophet, peace and blessings be upon him, facing Jerusalem in prayers, but when he changed his direction towards the Kaaba, during the prayers, they disapproved of it. Al-Bara added, "Before we changed our direction towards the Kaaba, Makkah, in prayers, some Muslims had died or had been killed and we did not know what to say about them, regarding their prayers. Allah then revealed, and Allah would never make your faith, prayers, to be lost, that is, the prayers of those Muslims were valid." Surah 2, Ayah 143. Hadith 34. Narrated Abu Sa'id al-Khudri, Allah's Messenger, peace and blessings be upon him, said, "If a person embraces Islam sincerely, then Allah shall forgive all his past sins, and after that starts the settlement of accounts, the reward of his good deeds will be 10 times to 700 times for each good deed, and one evil deed will be recorded as it is, unless Allah forgives it." Hadith 35. Narrated Abu Hurairah, Allah's Messenger, peace and blessings be upon him, said, "If any one of you improves, follows strictly, his Islamic religion, then his good deeds will be rewarded 10 times to 700 times for each good deed and a bad deed will be recorded as it is." Hadith 36. Narrated Aisha, "Once the Prophet, peace and blessings be upon him, came while a woman was sitting with me. He said, 'Who is she?' I replied, 'She is so and so,' and told him about her, excessive, praying. He said disapprovingly, 'Do good deeds which is within your capacity, without being overtaxed, as Allah does not get tired of giving rewards, but, surely, you will get tired, and the best deed, act of worship, in the sight of Allah is that which is done regularly.'" Hadith 37. Narrated Anas, the Prophet, peace and blessings be upon him, said, "Whoever said, 'None has the right to be worshipped but Allah,' and has in his heart good, faith, equal to the weight of a barley grain will be taken out of hell. And whoever said, 'None has the right to be worshipped but Allah,' and has in his heart good, faith, equal to the weight of a wheat grain will be taken out of hell. And whoever said, 'None has the right to be worshipped but Allah,' and has in his heart good, faith, equal to the weight of an atom will be taken out of hell." Hadith 38. Narrated Umar bin al-Khattab, "Once a Jew said to me, 'O the chief of believers, there is a verse in your holy book which is read by all of you, Muslims, and had it been revealed to us, we would have taken that day, on which it was revealed, as a day of celebration.' Umar bin al-Khattab asked, 'Which is that verse?' The Jew replied, 'This day I have perfected your religion for you, completed my favor upon you, and have chosen for you Islam as your religion.'" Surah 5, Ayah 3. Umar replied, "No doubt, we know when and where this verse was revealed to the Prophet. It was Friday and the Prophet, peace and blessings be upon him, was standing at Arafat, that is, the day of Hajj." Hadith 39. Narrated Talha bin Ubaidullah, "A man from Najd with unkempt hair came to Allah's Messenger, peace and blessings be upon him, and we heard his loud voice but could not understand what he was saying, till he came near and then we came to know that he was asking about Islam. Allah's Messenger, peace and blessings be upon him, said, 'You have to offer prayers perfectly 5 times in a day and night, 24 hours. The man asked, "Is there any more praying?" Allah's Messenger, peace and blessings be upon him, replied, "No, but if you want to offer the nawafil prayers, you can." Allah's Messenger, peace and blessings be upon him, further said to him, "You have to observe fasts during the month of Ramadan." The man asked, "Is there any more fasting?" Allah's Messenger, peace and blessings be upon him, replied, "No, but if you want to observe the Nawafil fasts, you can. Then Allah's Messenger, peace and blessings be upon him, further said to him, you have to pay the zakat, obligatory charity. The man asked, is there anything other than the zakat for me to pay? Allah's Messenger, peace and blessings be upon him, replied, no, unless you want to give alms of your own. And then that man retreated saying, by Allah, I will neither do less nor more than this. Allah's Messenger, peace and blessings be upon him, said, if what he said is true, then he will be successful, that is, he will be granted paradise.
12: اللهم اجمعنا من نبي محمد صلى الله عليه وسلم أكرمنا

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2: حديث 18 On the authority of Abu Huraira, may Allah be pleased with him, who said that the Messenger of Allah, may the blessings and peace of Allah be upon him, said, Allah, mighty and sublime be He, will say on the day of resurrection, O son of Adam, I fell ill and you visited me not. He will say, O Lord, and how should I visit you when you are the Lord of the worlds? He will say, Did you not know that my servant so-and-so had fallen ill, and you visited him not? Did you not know that had you visited him, you would have found me with him, O son of Adam? I asked you for food, and you fed me not. He will say, O Lord, and how should I feed you when you are the Lord of the worlds? He will say, Did you not know that my servant so-and-so asked you for food, and you fed him not? Did you not know that had you fed him, you would surely have found that with me? O son of Adam, I asked you to give me to drink, and you gave me not to drink. He will say, O Lord, how should I give you to drink when you are the Lord of the worlds? He will say, My servant so-and-so asked you to give him to drink, and you gave him not to drink. Had you given him to drink, you would have surely found that with me. It was related by Muslim.
3: Gems and jewels. Wise sayings, interesting events, and moral lessons from Islamic history. Five matters.
4: The Prophet sallallahu alaihi wasallam said, I was given five matters that no other prophet before me was given. The first is that I was given victory with terror, meaning people felt fear and terror equivalent to the distance it would take one to travel in a month. That is how widespread the terror and awe had become. Secondly, the entire earth has been made a mosque for me and its soil is pure. Thirdly, the spoils of war have been made lawful to me. Next, I have been given intercession. And finally, each prophet before me was sent specifically to a certain people, while I was sent to all of mankind. Collected by Al-Bukhari.
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2: Hadith 25. On the authority of Abu Huraira, may Allah be pleased with him, who said that the Messenger of Allah, may the blessings and peace of Allah be upon him, said, Allah, mighty and sublime be He, said, Whosoever shows enmity to someone devoted to me, I shall be at war with him. My servant draws not near to me with anything more loved by me than the religious duties I have enjoined upon him. And my servant continues to draw near to me with supererogatory works so that I shall love him. When I love him, I am his hearing with which he hears, his seeing with which he sees, his hand with which he strikes, and his foot with which he walks. Were he to ask something of me, I would surely give it to him. And were he to ask me for refuge, I would surely grant him it. I do not hesitate about anything as much as I hesitate about seizing the soul of my faithful servant. He hates death, and I hate hurting him. It was related by Al-Bukhari.
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1: Al-hadith al-thamin ashar. 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
2: Hadith 18. On the authority of Abu Huraira, may Allah be pleased with him, who said that the Messenger of Allah, may the blessings and peace of Allah be upon him, said, Allah, mighty and sublime be He, will say on the day of resurrection, O son of Adam, I fell ill and you visited me not. He will say, O Lord, and how should I visit you when you are the Lord of the worlds? He will say, Did you not know that my servant so-and-so had fallen ill, and you visited him not? Did you not know that had you visited him, you would have found me with him, O son of Adam? I asked you for food, and you fed me not. He will say, O Lord, and how should I feed you when you are the Lord of the worlds? He will say, Did you not know that my servant so-and-so asked you for food, and you fed him not? Did you not know that had you fed him, you would surely have found that with me? O son of Adam, I asked you to give me to drink, and you gave me not to drink. He will say, O Lord, how should I give you to drink when you are the Lord of the worlds? He will say, My servant so-and-so asked you to give him to drink, and you gave him not to drink. Had you given him to drink, you would have surely found that with me. It was related by Muslim.

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3: 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Allah's Messenger one said Islam is based on the following five principles. 1. To testify that none has the right to be worshipped but Allah and Muhammad is Allah's messenger. 2. To offer the compulsory congregational prayers dutifully and perfectly. 3. To pay zakat, i.e. obligatory charity. 4. To perform hajj, i.e. pilgrimage to Mecca.
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11: Praising Allah subhanahu wa ta'ala for the many gifts He has given us, we recognize the gift of this day of Jumu'ah. This day about which Islam has taught us is the day of Eid in the week of a believer. And in Sahih Muslim, Abu Hurairah radiallahu an, he reports that the Prophet sallallahu alayhi wa sallam said that the best day upon which the sun rises is this day of Jumu'ah. On this day, Allah created Adam alayhi salam. And on this day, Allah entered him into Jannah. And on this day, Allah removed him from Jannah. And the coming of the hour will not happen except on this day of Jumu'ah. May Allah make us from the people of Jannah when the coming of the hour arrives. Ameen.
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2: Hadith 1. Narrated Umar bin al-Khattab. I heard Allah's Messenger, peace and blessings be upon him, saying, "The reward of deeds depends upon the intentions, and every person will get the reward according to what he has intended. So whoever emigrated for worldly benefits or for a woman to marry, his emigration was for what he emigrated for." Hadith 2. Narrated Aisha, the mother of the faithful believers. Al-Harith bin Hisham asked Allah's Messenger, peace and blessings be upon him, O Allah's Messenger, peace and blessings be upon him. How is the divine inspiration revealed to you? Allah's Messenger, peace and blessings be upon him, replied, "Sometimes it is revealed like the ringing of a bell. This form of inspiration is the hardest of all, and then this state passes off after I have grasped what is inspired. Sometimes the angel comes in the form of a man and talks to me, and I grasp whatever he says." Aisha added, "Verily I saw the Prophet, peace and blessings be upon him, being inspired divinely on a very cold day and noticed the sweat dropping from his forehead, as the inspiration was over." Hadith 3. Narrated Aisha, the mother of the faithful believers. The commencement of the divine inspiration to Allah's Messenger, peace and blessings be upon him, was in the form of good dreams which came true like bright daylight, and then the love of seclusion was bestowed upon him. He used to go in seclusion in the cave of Hira, where he used to worship Allah alone continuously for many days before his desire to see his family. He used to take with him the journey food for the stay and then come back to his wife Khadija to take his food likewise again, till suddenly the truth descended upon him while he was in the cave of Hira. The angel came to him and asked him to read. The Prophet, peace and blessings be upon him, replied, "I do not know how to read." The Prophet, peace and blessings be upon him, added, "The angel caught me, forcefully, and pressed me so hard that I could not bear it any more. He then released me and again asked me to read, and I replied, 'I do not know how to read.' Thereupon he caught me again and pressed me a second time till I could not bear it any more. He then released me and again asked me to read, but again I replied, 'I do not know how to read, or what shall I read?' Thereupon he caught me for the third time and pressed me, and then released me and said, 'Read in the name of your Lord, who has created all that exists, created man from a clot. Read. And your Lord is the most generous.'" Surah 96, Ayat 1-3. Then Allah's Messenger, peace and blessings be upon him, returned with the inspiration and with his heart beating severely. Then he went to Khadija bint Kuwailid and said, "Cover me. Cover me." They covered him till his fear was over, and after that he told her everything that had happened and said, "I fear that something may happen to me." Khadija replied, "Never. By Allah, Allah will never disgrace you. You keep good relations with your kith and kin, help the poor and the destitute, serve your guests generously and assist the deserving calamity-afflicted ones." Khadija then accompanied him to her cousin Waraka bin Nawfal bin Asad bin Abdul Uzza, who, during the pre-Islamic period, became a Christian and used to write the writing with Hebrew letters. He would write from the Gospel in Hebrew as much as Allah wished him to write. He was an old man and had lost his eyesight. Khadija said to Waraka, "Listen to the story of your nephew, O my cousin." Waraka asked, "O my nephew, what have you seen?" Allah's Messenger, peace and blessings be upon him, described whatever he had seen. Waraka said, "This is the same one who keeps the secrets, Angel Gabriel, whom Allah had sent to Moses. I wish I were young and could live up to the time when your people would turn you out." Allah's Messenger, peace and blessings be upon him, asked, "Will they drive me out?" Waraka replied in the affirmative and said, "Anyone, man, who came with something similar to what you have brought was treated with hostility, and if I should remain alive till the day when you will be turned out, then I would support you strongly." But after a few days Waraka died, and the divine inspiration was also paused for a while. Hadith 4. Narrated Jabir bin Abdullah al-Ansari, while talking about the period of pause in Revelation, reporting the speech of the Prophet. While I was walking, all of a sudden I heard a voice from the sky. I looked up and saw the same angel who had visited me at the cave of Hira sitting on a chair between the sky and the earth. I got afraid of him and came back home and said, "Wrap me in blankets." And then Allah revealed the following holy verses of Quran, "O you, that is, Muhammad, wrapped up in garments, arise and warn the people against Allah's punishment. Up to and desert the idols." Surah 74, Ayat 1-5. After this, the revelation started coming strongly, frequently, and regularly. Hadith 5. Narrated Sa'id bin Jubayr. Ibn Abbas, in the explanation of the statement of Allah, "Move not your tongue concerning the Quran, to make haste therewith." Surah 75, Ayah 16, said, "Allah's Messenger, peace and blessings be upon him, used to bear the revelation with great trouble and used to move his lips, quickly, with the inspiration. Ibn Abbas moved his lips saying, 'I am moving my lips in front of you as Allah's Messenger, peace and blessings be upon him, used to move his.' Sa'id moved his lips saying, 'I am moving my lips, as I saw Ibn Abbas moving his.' Ibn Abbas added, 'So Allah revealed, move not your tongue concerning the Quran, to make haste therewith. It is for us to collect it and to give you, O Muhammad, the ability to recite it, the Quran, Surah 75, Ayat 16-17, which means that Allah will make him, the Prophet, remember the portion of the Quran which was revealed at that time by heart and recite it. The statement of Allah, and when we have recited it to you, O Muhammad through Gabriel, then you follow its, Quran, recital, Surah 75, Ayah 18, means, listen to it and be silent. Then it is for us, Allah, to make it clear to you, Surah 75, Ayah 19, means, then it is, for Allah, to make you recite it, and its meaning will be clear by itself through your tongue. Afterwards, Allah's Messenger, peace and blessings be upon him, used to listen to Gabriel whenever he came, and after his departure he used to recite it as Gabriel had recited it." Hadith 6. Narrated Ibn Abbas. Allah's Messenger, peace and blessings be upon him, was the most generous of all the people, and he used to reach the peak in generosity in the month of Ramadan when Gabriel met him. Gabriel used to meet him every night of Ramadan to teach him the Quran. Allah's Messenger, peace and blessings be upon him, was the most generous person, even more generous than the strong uncontrollable wind, in readiness and haste to do charitable deeds.

0: 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Ibn Abbas, in the explanation of the statement of Allah, move not your tongue concerning the Quran to make haste therewith. Said Allah's Messenger, used to bear the revelation with great trouble and used to move his lips quickly with the inspiration. Ibn Abbas moved his lips saying, I am moving my lips in front of you as Allah's Messenger used to move his. Said moved his lips saying, I am moving my lips as I saw Ibn Abbas moving his. Ibn Abbas added, So Allah revealed, move not your tongue concerning the Quran to make haste therewith. It is for us to collect it and to give you, O Muhammad, the ability to recite it, the Quran. Which means that Allah will make him, the Prophet, remember the portion of the Quran which was revealed at that time by heart and recite it. The statement of Allah, And when we have recited it to you, O Muhammad, through Gabriel, then you follow its Quran recital, 75.18, means listen to it and be silent. Then it is for us, Allah, to make it clear to you, 75.19, means, then it is for Allah to make you recite it, and its meaning will be clear by itself through your tongue. Afterwards, Allah's Messenger used to listen to Gabriel whenever he came, and after his departure, he used to recite it as Gabriel had recited it.
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2: Bismillah ar-Rahman ar-Rahim. On the authority of Abu Dharr al-Ghifari, may Allah be pleased with him, from the Prophet, may the blessings and peace of Allah be upon him, is that among the sayings he relates from his Lord, may he be glorified, is that he said, O my servants, I have forbidden oppression for myself and have made it forbidden amongst you, so do not oppress one another. O my servants, all of you are astray except for those I have guided, so seek guidance of me and I shall guide you. O my servants, all of you are hungry except for those I have fed, so seek food of me and I shall feed you. O my servants, all of you are naked except for those I have clothed, so seek clothing of me and I shall clothe you. O my servants, you sin by night and by day, and I forgive all sins, so seek forgiveness of me and I shall forgive you. O my servants, you will not attain harming me so as to harm me, and you will not attain benefiting me so as to benefit me. O my servants, were the first of you and the last of you, the human of you and the jinn of you, to be as pious as the most pious heart of any one man of you, that would not increase my kingdom in anything. O my servants, were the first of you and the last of you, the human of you and the jinn of you, to be as wicked as the most wicked heart of any one man of you, that would not decrease my kingdom in anything. O my servants, were the first of you and the last of you, the human of you and the jinn of you, to rise up in one place and make a request of me, and were I to give everyone what he requested, that would not decrease what I have, any more than a needle decreases the sea if put into it. O my servants, it is but your deeds that I reckon up for you and then recompense you for. So let him who finds good praise Allah, and let him who finds

0: minds other than that blame no one but himself. It was related by Muslim.
1: الحديث التاسع والثلاثون عن أبي سعيد الخدري رضي الله عنه عن النبي صلى الله عليه وسلم قال احتجت الجنة والنار فقالت النار في الجبارون والمتكبرون وقالت الجنة في ضعفاء الناس ومساكينهم فقضى الله بينهما إنك الجنة رحمتي أرحم بك من أشاء وإنك النار عذابي أعذب بك من أشاء ولكليكما علي ملؤها رواه مسلم وكذلك البخاري والترمذي.
2: Hadith 39, on the authority of Abu Sa'id al-Khudri, may Allah be pleased with him. From the Prophet, may the blessings and peace of Allah be upon him, who said, Paradise and hellfire disputed together. And hellfire said, In me are the mighty and the haughty. Paradise said, In me are the weak and the poor. So Allah judged between them, saying, You are paradise, my mercy. Through you I show mercy to those I wish. And you are hellfire, my punishment. Through you I punish those I wish. And it is incumbent upon me that each of you shall have its full. It was related by Muslim, also by Al-Bukhari and At-Tirmidhi.

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1: Hadith 18. Narrated Ibn Umar, Allah's Messenger, peace and blessings be upon him, said, I have been ordered, by Allah, to fight against the people until they testify that none has the right to be worshipped but Allah and that Muhammad is Allah's Messenger, peace and blessings be upon him, and offer the prayers perfectly and give the obligatory charity. So if they perform that, then they save their lives and property from me except for Islamic laws, and then their reckoning, accounts, will be done by Allah. Hadith 19. Narrated Abu Hurairah, Allah's Messenger, peace and blessings be upon him, was asked, what is the best deed? He replied, to believe in Allah and his apostle, Muhammad. The questioner then asked, what is the next, in goodness? He replied, to participate in jihad, religious fighting, in Allah's cause. The questioner again asked, what is the next, in goodness? He replied, to perform Hajj Mabrur, pilgrimage to Makkah, which is accepted by Allah and is performed with the intention of seeking Allah's pleasure only and not to show off, and without committing a sin and in accordance with the traditions of the Prophet. Hadith 20. Narrated Sa'd, Allah's Messenger, peace and blessings be upon him, distributed zakat amongst a group of people while I was sitting there, but Allah's Messenger, peace and blessings be upon him, left a man whom I thought the best of the lot. I asked, O Allah's Messenger, peace and blessings be upon him. Why have you left that person? By Allah I regard him as a faithful believer. The Prophet, peace and blessings be upon him, commented, or merely a Muslim. I remained quiet for a while, but could not help repeating my question because of what I knew about him. And then asked Allah's Messenger, peace and blessings be upon him, why have you left so and so? By Allah.
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4: 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I want to start my khutbah with something very simple. I think something everybody here understands. That as people that live in society, we can't help but feel pressure from society. And when that is said, societal pressure, we usually think of bigger things. But really, it boils down to even the most microscopic details in our life. Those of you that have children will notice your children want a certain toy. And more than anything else, sometimes they want that toy because someone else at school has it. They want to get what somebody else has. That's a form of societal pressure. Your children start getting a little bit older and they want to dress a certain way. And the idea of them wanting to dress that certain way didn't come from their own imagination. It came from something they saw on TV that was defined to them as the way to dress. Or someone they saw dressed that way at school and is popular. And that sort of becomes the defining thing for them. And they want to dress that way or look that way or buy that gadget or have a phone. Little kids wanting to have a phone. What do you need a phone for? I don't know, my friends have it too. Why can't I have it? You probably, parents have heard that logic before. They have it, why can't I have it? When you get a little bit older, the same societal pressure, it takes different forms. It could be something as simple as you parking your car at your office in the parking lot, and your coworker has a nicer car, and you go, man, I need to get ahead. Look at what these guys are driving. You know, the neighborhood you live in, and you go visit one of your friend's house who lives in a nicer neighborhood, and the thought is running in your mind, man, when am I going to get to this point? I need to be where this guy's at or better. We're always comparing ourselves to what other people have. And we're constantly vying, consciously or subconsciously, to get what other people have also. This is what I mean by societal pressure. Whether it comes in the form of you dressing, or it comes in the form of what you purchase, where you put your money, what kind of career you want to pursue, a lot of times our parents, they give in to societal pressure. So whether their children are made for that or not, they will make sure that they say to their children, you better become a medical doctor. Because if you don't, you're a failure at life. Everybody else around us that are successful, they're all doctors. So that's the only thing in life to do. And I'm not saying being a physician is a bad practice. But if your son or daughter becomes a doctor and they did not want to be, I would never want to be their patient. I wouldn't want to go to them. If the only reason they chose this profession is because their parents forced them to. Or because of some kind of societal pressure. These are pressures that exist all around us. This comparison stuff is all around us. And it can become so strong that a person can almost feel enslaved. They're not even free anymore. Which is really ironic that we're living in a society that prides itself over being free, right? It prides itself over having independent freedom. I can do whatever I want, dress however I want, talk however I want, look however I want, spend my money on whatever I want. That's the thing that makes the society pride itself, take pride in itself. And yet, if you go to somewhere as simple as high school, you'll find a bunch of kids that are dressed almost exactly the same. They're dressed almost exactly the same. All the hip-hop kids, they look the same. All the goth kids look the same. All the emo kids look the same. It's almost like they go through a uniform. And even the way they talk has to be a certain way to fit in with that crowd. And if you don't fit in with that crowd, then you're an outcast. And so when you look at that, I don't see freedom when I see that. What I see is cultural slavery. This young man or this young woman can't even make that decision of how to look or how to talk or how to walk for themselves. They have to conform to what is going on around them. And sometimes it's willing, sometimes you submit that is the better way to live. That is the better way to dress or to talk. Or that's the better thing to do with my time. That's the kind of music I want to be addicted to. Or these are the kinds of practices I'll do. Whatever, that's one conscious decision a person makes, that's the life to live. And sometimes it's even pressured. I've met Muslim teenage kids that have come to me in private, and when you look at them, you're like, man, is this guy in a gang or something? And they'll come to you in private and they'll be crying because they say, I don't want to dress like this. I don't want to look like this. But if I don't, I'll get beat up at school. That's cultural slavery. That's a form of slavery. But it's not just about the youth. And they're, you know, whether they become enslaved to musical culture or entertainment culture, and they want to be just like whatever, you know, that famous athlete or musician or actor is. It's beyond that. It's even for older generations. For our older generations, this kind of cultural slavery takes a different texture. It takes a different tone. You did things a certain way in your country or in your society. You saw that your entire life. You want to make sure your family and your children will do things exactly the same way. Whether that's good for them or not doesn't matter. This is how we do things. This is how it has to be done. And we're enslaved to certain definitions. In that context, what I want to share with you, first and foremost, is a very powerful ayah about the role of the Prophet sallallahu alaihi wasallam. One of the functions of the Messenger of Allah alayhi salatu wasalam that is described in Surah Al-A'raf. Even though my khutbah today is not about this ayah, my khutbah today is about a couple of ayat from Surah Al-Baqarah. But I want to start with this ayah from Surah Al-A'raf. Allah Azza wa Jalla is talking to people of the book who know that the Prophet has been told about in their own books. So this final Messenger sallallahu alayhi wasalam is foretold in their own books. And Allah is testifying to that in this ayah. That part of the ayah I'll skip through. But I'll tell you the part of the ayah that describes the Messenger's role sallallahu alayhi wasalam. He says, يَأْمُرُهُمْ بِالْمَعْرُوفِ وَيَنْهَاهُمْ عَنِ الْمُنْكَرِ وَيُحِلُّ لَهُمُ الطَّيِّبَاتِ وَيُحَرِّمُ عَلَيْهِمُ الْخَبَائِفِ. He commands them to good things. He forbids them from evil things. He opens the doors for them. He makes permissible for them good and pure things. And he makes impermissible for them filthy things. This is one of the central roles of a Messenger of Allah and this final Messenger of Allah, that he will tell us to do good things, keep us away from bad things, open the door to pure things for us, and close the door from filthy things away from us. So we stay away from the filthy things. But then Allah mentions something very powerful. وَيَضَعَ عَنْهُمْ إِسْرَهُمْ وَالْأَغْلَالَ الَّتِي كَانَتْ عَلَيْهِمْ. And to remove from them, listen to this part carefully, to remove from them the burdens. Isr is a heavy burden. It also actually means an agreement. So combining the two meanings, it actually means a very heavy agreement, a loaded agreement. He came to remove that burden from them, and al-aghlal, al-aghlal al-tawq, yuj'al fil yad. You know, the chains that are put in the hands or around the neck. You know, what kind of person has those kinds of chains? You know, right? A prisoner. A prisoner has chains around his hands and chains around his neck. Allah says this Messenger came to remove people of burdens and the chains that were around their hands and necks that they were enslaved by. He came to remove them. What chains are these? As society goes forward, the only thing, even in a Muslim society, of course, the first thing we're concerned about, like the first generation, the only thing on their minds was, what is permissible, what is not permissible? What is it that we have to do, and what is it that we have to forbid? That was their primary concern. Nothing else mattered. Everything else was secondary. But as time goes on in an ummah, society and its pressure starts mixing in. So you don't just have the obligation to abide by what Allah says, now you also have the obligation to abide by what society says. You've got additional chains. You've got additional burdens. And the Messenger comes to let go of those burdens. We think we follow societal pressure because it'll make life easy. It does nothing but make life harder. A lot of times when people follow a particular tradition, and I'll give you an example closer to home, I'm from Pakistan originally, and this is a problem in Pakistan, I'll tell you. We have to have the most lavish kinds of weddings. We have the most exotic, the most over-the-top, super expensive kinds of weddings. Even if the family can't afford it, they have to have that kind of wedding. And if you ask the family, why are you doing this? Why are you putting yourself in thousands of dollars of credit card debt? They say, well, your cousin had a wedding like that. What are we going to show? How are we going to show our face to your uncle? Or this friend of yours got married, they had a big wedding. How are we going to just have a nikah at the masjid? What, are you crazy? We have to show our face in society. It's not because the deen says you should go over the top. It's what? Society. And so they'll put themselves in all kinds of financial trouble. And imagine a young man and woman who are just getting married, and it'll be lucky if they're young, because if they're from the countries we come from, they don't let them get them married until they're like 30 or something. But if they are young and they get married, they're just starting out, and they start their life with debt. They start their married life with this huge burden on them because of this insane party that no one remembers 3 days later, for nothing else. Just to fulfill a societal urge, this pressure that somebody felt. No other reason. What are people going to say if we don't do this? So much concern about what people might say. And it leads you into your deeper troubles for yourself. On the other hand, Allah says, يُرِيدُ اللَّهُ أَن يُخَفِّفَ عَنْكُمْ. Allah just wants to lighten your burden. Allah wants to take the load off of you. That's what the deen is supposed to be. And you'll find people that are enslaved to their culture. They're enslaved to their societal pressure. When they talk about Islam, they say Islam is tough. Islam is too strict. That's exactly what these people say. The Islam is too strict. And what's funny is, if they followed even small principles of the deen, their life would be a lot easier. The deen would make their life easier, not harder. And what they're trying to follow only lands them in deeper and deeper and deeper trouble. That's what it lands them into. But they don't realize it. A messenger comes to remove these burdens. But there's another meaning of these burdens also in these chains. You know, when we follow a certain way in our life, our children learn from us. Just like our parents learn from their parents. And it's passed down. So when we stand in front of Allah on Judgment Day and we have generations of people who disobeyed Allah because of societal pressure, we're chained to them. We're tied to them. Their burden is our burden because we set that trend. We set that precedent for them. We have to answer for what they've done also. They have to answer for themselves, and we on top of that. SubhanAllah. It's a serious problem. This is why Ibrahim alayhi salam, as an intelligent father, makes the dua, وَجْعَلْنَا, or actually we are taught to make the dua, وَجْعَلْنَا لِلْمُتَّقِينَ إِمَامًا. Make us imam over al-muttaqeen in Surah Al-Furqan. Because on Judgment Day, we don't want to be tied to people that went down the wrong path. They're going to drag us down with them. Now I want to take you to the ayat that this khutbah is actually about. This is from Surah Al-Baqarah. And in Surah Al-Baqarah, towards the second half of this surah, one of the main conversations is what people follow, who they end up following, and why they follow who they follow. Now this particular passage that I chose has to do with the Day of Judgment. And on Judgment Day, everybody stands up, and I want you to think of it this way. There are trendsetters, and there are trend followers. You followed someone when you did something. You dressed a certain way. You walked a certain walk. You talked a certain talk. You bought a certain kind of car. You moved to a certain kind of neighborhood. You hung out with a certain kind of posse. These were your trendsetters. You were around them. Most of what you did was influenced by them. This ayah is about them. These trendsetters. These are the people that people like to follow. إِذْ تَبَرَّأَ الَّذِينَ تُبِعُوا مِنَ الَّذِينَ اتَّبَعُوا. When those who used to be followed, these are trendsetters, when they will be cutting themselves off, disassociating themselves from all those who used to follow them. So here you are, you made your life miserable trying to be like someone, trying to fit in with a certain crowd, worried about what they're going to think of you, how acceptable you'll be to them. Judgment Day comes around, and the first thing these trendsetters do, these leaders do, is they say, I have nothing to do with you. Why are you trying to be like me? I want nothing to do with you. تَبَرَّأَ الَّذِينَ تُبِعُوا مِنَ الَّذِينَ تَبَعُوا. I got nothing to do with you. And you'll be like, wait, you're the one who told me, don't rent an apartment, go get into a house. You're the one who said, you have to be smart, go get into a mortgage. Don't worry about halal haram, just do it. And I listened to you and everybody around you, you guys are the ones who got me into this. You're the one who told me this is a good business idea. Yeah, it's got liquor too, but it's okay. Don't worry about it. Ramadan's around the corner. You can make extra salawat. You'll be all right. It'll clean it all up. Don't worry about it. It's a good business. I'm telling you. A lot of money in it. And I went into this business because I listened to you. You have certain circles in the Muslim community. I won't even talk about outside Muslim community. That's inside Muslim community. You have certain circles. You have the business circle. You have the professional circles. You have the physician circles. And in each circle, there are certain standards, right? There are certain kinds of parties they like to throw. Or there are certain kinds of gatherings they like to have. And each one tries to outdo the other to keep up with the circle. They make each other, they feed each other in their wrongdoing. And now they're cutting off from each other on Judgment Day. I want nothing to do with you. All that stuff you did is your problem, not my problem. إِذْ تَبَرَّأَ الَّذِينَ تُبِعُوا مِنَ الَّذِينَ اتَّبَعُوا وَرَأَوُ الْعَذَابِ. They will all be, Allah makes the jam'ah, which combines everybody. The followers and the leaders are all looking at the punishment. وَتَقَطَّعَتْ بِهِمُ الْأَسْبَابِ. And all relationships at that point are cut. You don't care about no society, what nobody else thinks then. It's all gone. all zero. All of that stuff that we were so worried about here, completely erased. And now the people who mindlessly followed, and before I talk about mindlessly following, I have to interject. On our flight here from Dallas, I flew with my family.

screaming, and their parents are so happy that he got to touch their daughters. This is how crazy they get. This is ridiculous. You know, girls wearing his face on their book bags, on their shirts, and it was mind-boggling to me how that can be. And what's that going to look like on Judgment Day? I got nothing to do with my fans. I want nothing to do with you. وَتَقَطَّعَتْ بِهِمُ الْأَسْبَابِ And at that point, all of the followers, what are they going to say? وَقَالَ الَّذِينَ اتَّبَعُوا And those who used to follow, they're going to be saying, لَوْ أَنَّ لَنَا كَرَّةً لَنَتَبَرَّأَ مِنْهُمْ كَمَا تَبَرَّأُوا مِنَّا If we only had another chance, we would cut ourselves off from them like they're cutting themselves off from us now. They're saying this on Judgment Day when they're crying. They're saying, if we only had a chance. Do they get a chance? No. Do you and I have a chance? Yes. That's why the ayah is telling us this. Don't wait till the point where you regret it. Be that now. And for a moment, I want to talk to the parents here. When we buy our children, you know, we let them watch whatever they want to watch on TV. Oh, it's just cartoons. It ain't just cartoons anymore, let me tell you. It ain't just cartoons anymore. They put a lot of stuff in there. And I used to teach at an Islamic school back in the day, and, you know, these little girls would have, like, Hannah Montana book bags coming to Islamic school, right? And they're fans of them, and they watch all the shows and stuff. And when these same girls that are on Disney or whatever, Nickelodeon or whatever, when they're teenagers, when they're 20, when they're 19, they're half naked, and now what are you going to do? How are you going to explain that to your children? You allowed them to be trend followers. You did that. I did that. We have to be cautious. What are we allowing our children to become? Before you know it, they'll be out of your control. They'll be enslaved to that culture. Some of you are experiencing that now. Some of your children are teenagers and you don't even recognize them. Like, what happened to you? Why are you dressed like that? What are you doing with your hair? What is that? You won't know, but it's a trend. And they're just following. That's all they're doing. وَقَالَ الَّذِينَ اتَّبَعُوا لَوْ أَنَّ لَنَا كَرَّةً فَنَتَبَرَّأَ مِنْهُمْ كَمَا تَبَرَّأُوا مِنَّا كَذَلِكَ يُرِيهِمُ اللَّهُ أَعْمَالَهُمْ حَسَرَاتٍ عَلَيْهِمْ وَمَا هُمْ بِخَارِجِينَ مِنَ النَّارِ That is how Allah shows them all of their deeds. So they can not just hasratan alayhim, it's unique. Allah says hasaratin alayhim. Regret on top of regret on top of regret falling over them. There's, you know, punishment itself is bad, but regret is a form of punishment itself. When you regret something, when regret really overtakes you, it's a kind of torture itself. Allah says it will be coming on them over and over and over again. Why didn't I listen? Why didn't I change myself? How did I allow myself to be like this? And they won't be coming out of the fire. وَمَا هُمْ بِخَارِجِينَ مِنَ النَّارِ اللَّهُمَّ لَا تَجْعَلْنَا مِنْهُمْ Right after this ayah, Allah Azza wa Jal gives us a commandment about consuming 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time when we follow trends, what do we leave? We leave the halal. We leave the permissible and we pursue the impermissible. So Allah reminds us, look, don't fall into those trends. Don't fall into that pressure. Consume that which is halal, what is good and pure. Don't follow the footsteps of shaitan. And here we are thinking we're following footsteps of society, and Allah is telling us, no, no, no, that was just a shallow cover. The reality of it was, these were footsteps of shaitan. إِنَّهُ لَكُمْ عَدُوٌ مُبِينٌ And then the last thing. What does shaitan do? What are the two things that he will get you to commit? إِنَّمَا يَأْمُرُكُمْ بِالسُّوءِ وَالْفَحْشَاءِ وَأَنْ تَقُولُوا عَلَى اللَّهِ مَا لَا تَعْلَمُونَ He'll command you to evil. He'll command you to shamelessness. And to say things about Allah you have no idea of. I want to explain that briefly and this khutbah is done. When people want to follow whatever it is they want to follow and they don't want to hear about the deen. The deen is, Islam is too strict. I don't know, I go to Jum'ah and stuff, but that's already more than enough. I'm doing Allah a favor by being on Jum'ah, you know, showing up. I don't even need to be here on time. If I just show up before they start praying or before they say salam, that's enough for me. Last in, first out, right? That's the majority of the congregation usually. If you're that person, then listen to this. Then just listen for a moment. If you think you're doing Allah's deen a favor, and what you really need to live your life for has already been defined for you by your culture, by outsiders, by what everybody else follows, then you're not free at all. You're a slave. The only ones that are truly free are Allah's slaves. They don't feel the need to be like everybody else. They don't feel the need to spend their money in places that are useless, that are a waste. They see above that. They're mature. And so in this note, I just want to give you an example of our daughters, because this is an important subject, something I've been talking about recently, and I feel it's critical along these lines. Trend setting, and what effect it's had happening on Muslim girls, on our daughters. There's a crisis in the Muslim community when it comes to our daughters. A crisis of self-esteem. We're already a different culture. Before 9/11, we're already a very different tradition than regular Western society.
We're very different in many ways, especially in the way we dress.

especially in the you know, commitment we have to modesty. After 9/11, it's been 10 years now, and the hatred and the animosity and the spiteful language that spews out of people's mouths about Islam has increased tenfold, if not a hundredfold. So it was already difficult to follow, and now it's become something everybody hates. And in the middle of all of that is our daughters that go to public school. Even if they go to Islamic school, doesn't even matter. Then they go to college, and they're covering themselves. And they see girls dressed however they're dressed, and a thought runs in the mind of a young Muslim girl, why can't I dress like that? Man, anything fun is haram. She looks so pretty. Why can't I look pretty? Why can't I be like that? That thought crosses her mind. She's afraid to say it, but it crosses her mind. And she's always thinking about it. And she's depressed. I look ugly because of this thing. People make fun of me. You know, why are we such a backward society? I don't even know why I have to wear it. That's a serious problem. That's trend-setting inside, even if it's not outside. Inside, it's a bigger problem. The heart is now submitted to what is rebellion to Allah. This only happens when we don't give our sons, and especially our daughters, enough self-esteem. Where does self-esteem come from? This is the last thing I'll share with you. Because this problem of following trends in society is a big one, but probably the biggest component of that is saving our children. Saving our children from becoming swept away with the flood. So this is the last bit I want to share with you. And that is, we have to acknowledge, fathers especially, have to spend time with their daughters. Fathers have to encourage their daughters. Fathers have to appreciate their daughters. Fathers have to tell their daughters they look beautiful. So they don't have to look for that from some idiot on Facebook. They don't have to do that, because their fathers are telling them that. They get that, you know, the kind of self-confidence a girl gets from her dad is irreplaceable. Not even the mother. Mother's critical, but not when it comes to this. When it comes to the acknowledgement of a father. When is the last time you talked to your daughter? Those of you that have daughters, actually had a conversation with her. You know, our daughters, I brought two of my four daughters with me on this trip. Girls talk a lot. Talk a lot. They never run out of things to say. Which is why for men, a lot of times, the moment you hear them talk, okay, yeah, that's nice, and you don't really listen. Right? Listen to your daughters, talk to them. Because if you're ignoring them now, when they get older, they'll be ignoring you. They will be ignoring you. It doesn't matter if they're talking about hair clips, or what their friends said at school, or what coloring projects they were doing, or where they visited, or what show they, whatever, talk to them. Communicate with them. They need that from you. You need to play that role as a father. We cannot allow our children to fall into that, you know, get swept away into that culture. We can't. So this is one, you know, last bit of advice that I really, really wanted to share with you. Because if we don't do that, wallahi, I'm telling you, if we don't do that, we are cheating our daughters from a proper raising. We're cheating even our son. And since I talked about daughters so much, I'll say just one thing about sons. Play with your sons. Spend time with your sons. Play sports with them. Most of our dads are so out of shape, they come home, they pick up the child for 2 minutes, and then they're like, and they're just passed out on the couch, right? Get in shape for your kids. Not for yourself, for your kids. Play with them. You need to be a better friend to them than anyone else. Because wallahi, this society offers lots of evil friends. It does. And before they make those kinds of friends, they need to find their best friend in you. It's not the way we did things back home. Back home, you weren't friends with your dad. Your dad came home and you sat straight. Your dad spoke and you stood up and responded. It was a relationship of respect, a distant relationship. You don't chill with your dad, right? You don't do that. Here you have to do that. You have to do that. Not just you should, you have to. We have to become those people. Because if we don't, again, the flood will come and just take our kids away. It'll just come and take them away. I pray that we're not of the people who are followers of evil trends. I pray we're the kinds of people, and you know, when Allah talks about these trend followers, He did mention, here's a trend you should follow. فَاتَّبِعُوا مِلَّةَ إِبْرَاهِيمَ حَنِيفًا. Follow the way of Ibrahim. And you know what the way of Ibrahim is, right? Didn't follow anybody else. Everybody's worshipping idols, now I'm going to break them. Everybody's going this way, he's going to go that way. He's going to go the way Allah wants him to go. That's the trend to follow. That's the people we become. May Allah make us from the millah of Ibrahim alayhi salam. May Allah make us understand His book the way it should be understood. May Allah protect our children from falling into the tide of cultural forces and pressures. May Allah make us of those who understand His book, love His book, and implement His book in our lives. May Allah open the doors of its wisdom and the wisdom of the sunnah of His messenger sallallahu alayhi wa sallam to all of us. 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
3: 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Now, welcome to the topic today. It is safety first. I'm sure some of you already know this, which is about simple reminders to help us stay alert, aware, and safe when we're out and about. Now, the topic came to me because of something I witnessed recently, and you know, it did stay with me. And I'm sure maybe some of you can relate to this as well, because sometimes, you know, we always hear about health a lot, diet and exercise, mental health, but my show is based on holistic health, so it incorporates everything to do with our health and well-being, and also that is in accordance with Islam, the Quran, Sunnah, and science as well. But safety is health, if you think about this. If we don't protect life, then how can anything else sort of, you know, matter? Because life is the ultimate thing that should matter to us. So safety also comes into your well-being. And Allah subhanahu wa ta'ala tells us in the Quran, in Surah Al-Baqarah, Bismillah ar-Rahman ar-Rahim, and do not throw yourselves into destruction with your own hands. So this show, I just want you to know, it is not, this is actually not about blame. This is about reminders. It's about awareness, responsibility, and prevention. And I'm so happy that, you know, you've tuned in, because not only will you help yourself and your family, but you can also spread this to other people, inshallah. And no doubt, I'm sure some of you already, you know, are aware of the things I may mention, but we also know that there are people who may not be aware, and this is especially going out to you. Now, I want to say that today's show discusses safety risks and things to do with near miss incidents and accidents, so some listeners may find this upsetting, so listener discretion is advised. So this is about awareness, responsibility, and prevention. So why safety needs talking about anyway? Now, let's be honest, most accidents don't happen because people are careless. They happen because people are rushing, maybe they're distracted or overwhelmed. And one of the key things or problems that I say are phones. These are the major things that I'm, you know, that are causing a lot of problems. But phones, you could, you know, your children, stress, shopping bags, thoughts that are racing, these are the things that can cause accidents sometimes to happen. But this isn't just when you're driving a car. This could be when you're just walking, you know, when we cross roads. We're not really looking. We walk ahead of children. You know, this is something common, and assuming they're right behind us. Driving tired and just telling ourselves, oh, I'll be fine. And that is when things can sometimes go wrong. And in the UK, thousands of pedestrian and road accidents happen every year. And a lot of them can be described as preventable. And I just want to say that our deen teaches us that we take care of ourselves and others. And when we can prevent something, we should do our best. So that when or if something happens, we know that there is qadr and the will of Allah subhanahu wa ta'ala, but there is also a duty upon us to make sure and ensure that we are doing our best when we're doing things that require full attention, you know, and be focused. That's when we need to think and be mindful and be aware. But you know, this is so common that a lot of us, when we're doing things, we're not. We're just walking and doing things like we've always been doing, with just you know, habits, but we're not really aware of what we're doing when we are doing it. And that's what this is about. Because ask yourself quietly, have I ever rushed across a road without looking properly? Really, have I checked my phone while I'm walking? And I'm certain that so many of you will answer yes. I'm sure I've done it, but I've actually made a conscious decision that, why do I need to walk with my phone? What is so urgent that I need to hold my phone and walk and look at it? Because, you know, 10 years ago, I didn't need a phone, and not while we're walking. And I think the thing is, what is supposed to be something that is accessible, it can be used as an emergency. But I just think that when you're walking, unless there is an urgency that you need to take the phone, you should step aside, you know, step aside, and then just talk. And this thing about talking and walking, or looking at your phone, you may not be talking, but you may be just scrolling and walking. I mean, you know, that is something that is another topic, to be honest with you. What happens to your brain and mind that when you're always on the phone? That in itself is another topic. Like I said, it's a huge topic. And these are my personal opinions, but also they are based on facts and statistics that happen, unfortunately, due to accidents. So, you know, when you're on the phone and you're walking, it's not a good idea. And it's something, an idea that is what I'm trying to say, that maybe think about what is being said. Do I need to be walking and looking at the phone, or can I walk without it? The thing is, people are not used to it, who are doing it, and every new thing seems like, oh, you know, a new idea, I don't want to do that. But if you think about the reality, is it something you need to do? And the answer will be no. So if you don't need to do it, then why do it? And it's just a habit. You'll be able to ask yourself these questions and realize it's not necessary. And the other question is, ask yourself, have you ever driven when you're stressed or exhausted? Now, this show, what I'm trying to do is, I'm not scaring you, I'm actually trying to help you to slow you down and make you aware and realize. Because maybe you haven't realized that, yes, you often drive stressed. Yes, you often drive when you're exhausted, and you don't realize it. But there's little things you can do to help you before you do those things. That's why this show is just a little reminder to, whether you're you know, driving or walking, just try and think about and be more aware. And I will give you some statistics soon, in just a moment actually. So let me tell you, pedestrians using phones are a growing cause of road accidents in the UK, with 72% of drivers reporting seeing distracted walkers stepping into traffic. And studies have shown 1 in 5 secondary school pupils have been hit or nearly hit while using their phones. And I've nearly seen this happen as well, actually, and I'm sure many of you have too. And over 1,200 children are injured monthly within 500 metres of schools, highlighting a severe risk of young distracted pedestrians. But let me say something. This isn't just young school children it's happening to. It's actually adults as well who are using their phone and crossing, assuming that it's safe. But assumption doesn't mean it is a fact. So this is, you know, AA did this survey, and they found that 72% of drivers have witnessed pedestrians stepping into the road while distracted with their device, and nearly a third of secondary school pupils use their phones while they're actually crossing the roads. And children pedestrian injuries peak during school commuting hours, 8 and 9 a.m. and 3 and 7 p.m. because some of them are in college as well. And you know, a lot of them is they're not talking. It's usually, you know, they're looking at the phones or using headphones. So again, the hearing is impaired when you're using the phone with headphones. And you know, this is high risk behavior. And it's also got cognitive load, texting while walking. It basically reduces the spatial awareness, making pedestrians less likely to notice hazards. And the highest rates of distracted pedestrians were observed in London. That's 80%. So just something there for you. Now, there are campaigns like Look Up campaign. They're trying to urge pedestrians to stop and look up away from the phones. That's something as well, and stop and use. This is just something that people are trying to help users of mobile phones to be aware. You know, I understand that this is probably, you know, it is, it sounds a little bit distressing what I'm saying, but you know, it does need to be spoken about. It does have to be talked about. And change does need to happen. And if one person starts in their family, then that's a good thing, you know, inshallah. And, you know, it's not just me. I'm certain you see this even when you're walking. There are, you know, there are grown adults, they've got children with them walking, they're on their phones, and, you know, a mum might be with a pram with other children, and, you know, not really being able to keep an eye on what is happening on the road because people are on their phones and having near misses. I think that is why I'm doing this, because I've witnessed this, and it's actually, you know, becoming far more common. So subhanAllah, near misses are good, that nothing happened. But the thing is, it's a reminder that a lot of tragedies can happen if things can go wrong. And I know some of you been maybe saying, if is it hasn't happened, so don't worry. Well, the thing is, it's good if it hasn't happened, but prevention is also something part of Islam as well. You know, Islam takes safety very seriously. The Prophet, peace be upon him, said, each of you is a shepherd and each of you is responsible for your flock. So that means parents, carers, grandparents, older siblings, uncles, aunties, anyone who's responsible for a child, yes, we are accountable, subhanAllah. And there is another powerful hadith, tie your camel, then put your trust in Allah. And Islam does not teach careless trust. Islam teaches us planning, responsibility and tawakkul. Taking precautions is not lack of faith, it is wisdom. So some practical safety reminders. When walking, okay, this might be a huge ask, but it, you know, I have to suggest it, but this is something for your safety, and if you're a parent, for your children, and, you know, number one, for yourself, put the phone away. If you are expecting an emergency phone call or you are in danger, Of course, just step aside, don't walk and talk or look at the phone, even, you know, be really careful. But if there is nothing urgent, no emergency, then put the phone away. And when you are about to cross, that way you are able to cross in a proper manner by looking and hearing if there is a car coming. And all this sounds very simple and basic, but the thing is, when there are so many preventable accidents, then this basic advice means that a reminder is required right now. Use crossings even if it takes longer. That's another thing. People try and skip pedestrian crossings or zebra crossings and things like that, because sometimes it's deemed as being a bit embarrassing. But you know, there are children who say that, you know, teenagers, things like that. There's nothing embarrassing about using crossings. In fact, it's the right thing to do. It would be really sad that if you do not use the right crossings and then you have a near miss, or you actually have a minor accident, or even something severe. So this is going back to basics, which is so important, is use the crossings that are there for you. Alhamdulillah, you know, we have these things, so we should use it. And you know, make sure the children are right beside you or in front of you, and you're walking together, so they also understand road safety. With children, always hold their hands near the roads. Please don't ever think or assume that they do know or they know better. And use reins if you need to. There is absolutely no embarrassment. In fact, I did this with my children even up to the age of 3, and even 4, when it was an extremely busy area of, you know, if you're going to places like London or, you know, heavy traffic areas, then use it. This is, you know, this is a reminder. There is no embarrassment. You do what you need to do to keep your children safe. Safety is important, and don't assume children, you know better. And another thing, when you're driving, this is another thing that is quite common. People drive in a rush because they don't want to be late to work or an appointment or wherever they want to go. Don't drive when you're rushing. Don't drive when you're stressed or tired. And check around the car before moving, and slow down in residential areas, because these small actions can actually save lives. The other issue is that ensuring that before you drive, you check your car for anything like clutter and mess around where you're driving, especially in the pedals. And because if you have loose objects and things lying around, you know, may not be doing anything to you while your car is stationary or you've parked up. But when you're driving, and imagine one of the spare water bottles or whatever that may be in your car comes right under your pedal and you need to brake but you can't, or you know, you need to accelerate, you can't, or you know, you can't use your clutch to change your gear because there's something there, and you're on a busy road that you can't even go and stop the car and park. You know, we don't think of these things, but these are things that could happen and cause a lot of problems and could be very dangerous. So the minor thing you may think is minor, like a bit of, you know, you might have children in the car, it's not always easy to have it perfectly clean, we know that, but there is no perfection, you know, that I'm suggesting. But just small little things, just clear the floorway of your car, make sure there's nothing loose that can come under your pedals, or if you do a sharp brake, it gets thrown onto you, you know, and cause danger, something dangerous to happen. So heavy objects, even light objects, they all matter, because when you have a sharp brake, it can come. So just think of these little things and put them away, put them in your boot, just take 5 minutes out and just clear it out. And teach your children this as well. I'm not saying it's easy. I know it can be quite difficult, but repetition is a master habit. So keep repeating it, and it will work out. So there's another important message that I also want to mention, is especially for the sisters and any woman, you know, the sisters who wear abayas, hijabs, or long loose clothing, loose hijab or flowing garments, or any woman who's, you know, got a flowing item of clothing, when you're about to drive, please ensure that they are not covering the pedals or your foot, so it's going to cause any problems, distracting you, that you aren't able to use the pedals properly. Make sure you secure any loose fabrics, and make sure your hijab or scarf don't hang near the seat belts, you know, or cause problems, because there have been real accidents where clothing have become trapped under the pedal. And just be mindful. And the other thing is that I've witnessed this so many times, that when the sisters have been driving, that their headscarves or their abaya or their loose clothing have been, they've closed their door and they're driving, but it's still loose outside of the door. And if that, some of them have been quite long, and if that gets caught on the tyre, or another car even goes past it, it can, and you know, it pulls on it, it can cause a lot of problems. So all I'm trying to say is that keep your long garments away from the pedals, make sure it's safe, make sure it's secure. When you're walking, be careful when you're going, when you're crossing the road as well, when you're on going towards the escalators and on the stairs and near curbs, because there have been accidents as well because of garments being too long, and then they're getting stuck in escalators and tripping over on stairs. So this is about being mindful and just aware. So just be careful. This is, you know, a reminder, inshallah. As I've said, many accidents happen because people are on autopilot. People are walking without actually looking. And I don't mean that they can't see. They can see, but it's just not, they're absent-minded. Driving without actually remembering the last few minutes, crossing roads, because the mind is somewhere else. So it's not focused. We're not focused. Islam actually teaches presence, and you know, you can ask yourself, am I rushing unnecessarily? Am I distracted? Yeah, am I modeling safe behavior for my children? Because children copy what they see, not what they're told. Usually that's what happens. So I would definitely give you some tips on mindfulness, because in Islam, mindfulness is also known as muraqabah. This involves intentional awareness of Allah, oneself, and the present moment to achieve spiritual, mental, and emotional peace. And some of the things that we are taught is developing khushu, this is focus in salah, reciting dhikr, remembrance to center the mind, reflecting on creation, tafakkur, and also practicing slow, intentional wudu, ablution, and cultivating gratitude. So during salah, you can be very mindful, which is what we're supposed to do, is focus on the meaning of the words and also the actions to clear distractions and connection with Allah. Dhikr, the remembrance of Allah, use tasbih, you know, take a couple of minutes away to calm the mind, ground yourself in the present moment, especially when you're actually feeling distracted. Use the tasbih, use a counter, whatever it is, use your fingers, you know, and this is in itself a great mindfulness practice. wudu, ablution, awareness. Reflect on the blessing of each limb while actually you're washing, focusing on the sensory experience and the spiritual purification. So, you know, thanking Allah for everything you've been given, subhanAllah. And contemplation, tafakkur, reflect on the creation of Allah in nature to increase this appreciation and also reducing stress. So, I'll give you some tips in just a moment. And also muhasaba, self-evaluation, monitor your thoughts and intentions and ensure that it does align back to Islam. And intentional eating, begin with Bismillah, end with gratitude. So we have focus on the food and the journey, and gratitude journaling. Again, writing 3 blessings every day. This gives you a positive mindset and present mindset. What you can do is go for walks, go to a natural place. Everywhere you live, there will be no doubt some sort of greenery or some sort of park where you can go, or green space, or where there's trees where you can just go for a walk. If there isn't a park, just go for a deliberate walk with the intention. Take deep breaths and focus and feel the mercy of Allah. Listen actively, be present in conversations, and create space 5-10 minutes aside for self-reflection, meditation, and fix the relationship with Allah subhanahu wa ta'ala. Just remember, one moment of distraction can change a life forever. One moment of awareness can prevent tragedy. So remember the daily du'as. Please make sure you do that. 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Today's message is simple. Safety first, awareness always, and prevention over regret. So hold on to your children, slow down, be present. Wassalamu alaikum wa rahmatullahi wa barakatuhu.
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13: We begin by praising Allah subhanahu wa ta'ala and by bearing witness that none has the right to be worshipped or unconditionally obeyed except for Him. And we bear witness that Muhammad sallallahu alayhi wa sallam is His final messenger. We ask Allah to send His peace and blessings upon Him, the prophets and messengers that came before him, his family and companions that served alongside him, and those that follow in his blessed path until the day of judgment. And we ask Allah to make us amongst them. Allahumma ameen. Dear brothers and sisters, the entire khutbah that I want to give today is actually based upon a dua. And it's a dua that in some manifestation gets attributed to the messenger sallallahu alayhi wa sallam, but there is no authentic chain directly to him, alayhi salatu wasalam, but a powerful supplication from one of the salaf, from one of the pious predecessors. And that is Umar ibn Abdul Aziz, rahimahullah ta'ala. And we know from the salaf that they had their connection with Allah subhanahu wa ta'ala, and they had their way of calling upon Allah that is very instructive to us to think about the way they perceived Allah subhanahu wa ta'ala. And the narration is from Yahya ibn Sa'id. He says that kana kathiran mimma yad'u, that what was frequently recited in dua from Umar ibn Abdul Aziz rahimahullah ta'ala, and I'll read it very slow. Allahumma radlini bi qada'ik. Allahumma radlini bi qada'ik. Wabarikli fi qadarik. Wabarikli fi qadarik. O Allah, let me be pleased with what you have decreed. Radlini bi qada'ik. Let me be pleased and satisfied with what you have decreed. Wabarik li fi qadarik. And bless me in the decree that is to come. Qada is what comes after qadar. Qada is something, the divine decree which has already manifested itself. Qadar is what is still in the works in this context here. Allahumma radlini bi qada'ik. O Allah, let me be pleased with what has been decreed for me, and make me pleased with it. وَبَارِكْ لِي فِي قَدَرِكْ. And then bless me in the divine decree that is to come. And then he says, حَتَّى لَا أُحِبَّ تَعْجِيلَ مَا أَخَّرْتْ وَلَا تَأْخِيرَ مَا عَجَّلْتْ. حَتَّى لَا أُحِبَّ تَعْجِيلَ مَا أَخَّرْتْ. So that I do not love that anything that you have been delayed be hastened, وَلَا تَأْخِيرَ مَا عَجَّلْتْ, nor that something that has been hastened be delayed. Allahumma radlini bi qada'ik. O Allah, please me with your decree. وَبَارِكْ لِي فِي قَدَرِكْ. And bless me in the decree that is to come. حَتَّى لَا أُحِبَّ تَعْجِيلَ مَا أَخَّرْتْ. And so that I do not love that you hasten that which was meant to be delayed. وَلَا تَأْخِيرَ مَا عَجَّلْتْ. And that you do not, or that I do not love that you delay what was hastened for me. This dua, if we break it down, is actually a phenomenal dua and a phenomenal diagnosis of what usually happens in the frustration that a person has with Allah subhanahu wa ta'ala. If you look at our entire existence on this earth, And this entire idea of a race against time, every day we wake up and we feel like we're rushed from this thing to the next thing, and we don't have time, and we're trying to achieve this and trying to achieve that. And there's a great level of stress, and especially when the efforts and the plans that you put forward are either completely disrupted by something that is out of your control, or that which you were pursuing is not coming to you as it should be coming to you with your planning. Time. I want it now. You think about the child in the car. Are we there yet? Are we there yet? Are we there yet? And many times when we're making dua to Allah subhanahu wa ta'ala, we're implying, is it there yet? Is it there yet? Is it there yet? And that's when the Prophet sallallahu alaihi wasallam said, most people will give up on their dua. Why? Because they've made that same dua over and over again and it hasn't happened yet. And at that very moment, when it's about to come to you, the person says, da'utu fada'utu falam yustajab li. I made this dua and it didn't happen for me. Allah subhanahu wa ta'ala mentions those that are being wronged and harmed and oppressed. And they say, mata nasrullah. When is the help of Allah subhanahu wa ta'ala going to come? And Allah says about the oppressor, or rather the Prophet sallallahu alaihi wasallam says about the oppressor, إِنَّ اللَّهَ لَيُمْلِي لِلظَّالِمْ حَتَّى إِذَا أَخَذَهُ لَمْ يُفْلِتُ. That Allah delays the oppressor. Meaning what? He allows that oppressor to continue in their oppression until they start to think that they're invincible, until they start to think that they're getting away with it. This is working. I'm not being held accountable. I have impunity. حَتَّى إِذَا أَخَذَهُ. And then when Allah snatches him, لَمْ يُفْلِتُ. He does not let him go. So both the oppressed is wondering when, and the oppressor is pushing the limits to see how far they can get with this. And there is a time factor involved. When is this all going to collapse? When is this all going to come to fruition? When is this going to happen? When is that going to happen? A person is pursuing marriage. When am I going to get married? A person is pursuing a career. When am I going to get that job? When am I going to get that opportunity? A person, you know, a couple waiting for a family, when is that child going to come? And then you have the children, when is this going to happen with my child? All along, you start to realize that we have to have a submission to Allah's timing. Allah's planning as a whole, His qadr as a whole, but His timing. When Allah subhanahu wa ta'ala has decreed something to come. And there's something very profound about this because, as Ibn al-Jawzi rahimahullah said, if Yusuf alayhi salam focused on only getting out of prison, then he wouldn't have benefited from what was actually happening within the prison. And so when you're in a trial or a hardship, a person becomes so eager for that hardship to end. Ya Allah, when is this going to be lifted? That if they don't pay attention, they're missing out on the unique opportunities of that hardship to come close to Allah subhanahu wa ta'ala. As he said, one of the salaf, one of the pious predecessors, asked Allah subhanahu wa ta'ala in a dream, Ya Allah, how come this dua has not been fulfilled yet? And the answer was, Ya Abdi, O my servant, I love to hear your voice. Uhibbu an asma' sawtak. I love to hear your voice in dua. And what you were getting out of those moments of dua as the delay was happening was better than what you were seeking in the immediate moment. The delay became good for you because what you attained in terms of faith and character in that delay was far greater than what Allah subhanahu wa ta'ala could have hastened for you in the moment. When you're in the midst of the trial, Allah subhanahu wa ta'ala pushes you towards certain things, or offers you the potential to push yourself towards certain things. The entire time you're saying, when? And it's important to take a step back and say, you know what? While I'm asking Allah subhanahu wa ta'ala for this trial to come to an end, let me pay attention to the unique opportunities that exist within this trial. As the scholars mentioned, when you're pursuing a blessing, sometimes, subhanAllah, in the process of pursuing a particular blessing, we neglect the blessings that already exist around us. And I'm not just talking about the idea of health and the idea of, you know, the concept of gratitude and shukr for what you have. But while you're in the pursuit of this particular thing, if you develop tunnel vision, when is this going to happen? When am I going to get this? When am I going to get that? The other ni'am in your life all have a timeline. The other blessings all have a timeline. And they're moving towards a sense of expiration. So your parents are getting older while you're pursuing this. Your kids are getting older while you're pursuing this with your career. This is happening while this is happening. And if I'm so focused on this blessing that I'm in pursuit of, then those blessings are also moving on a timeline. And I'm missing out on something here. And to take a step back and say, instead of when, wait a minute, what's all this that's already around me? And how do I have a refreshed lens on a daily basis for those things? And that's one of the blessings of shukr. Shukr refreshes the lens every day on the ni'am that you have in your life, on the blessings that you have on your life, to make you say alhamdulillah all over again. Alhamdulillah, alhamdulillah, alhamdulillah. You don't just say alhamdulillah you have a salary, you say alhamdulillah every time you have food on the table. It refreshes the lens so that you realize what I'm pursuing, if it's a halal pursuit, should not become such a focus and an obsession for me that I worry about the time that it's going to unlock itself, that I lose out on the limited time of the other blessings that are around me, whether that's the people or the things that are around me. So to move on from when, and to recognize, subhanAllah, that the delay that Allah subhanahu wa ta'ala gives to us at times is the greatest design for our lives. Of course, Allah Azza wa Jalla says, وَخُلِقَ الْإِنسَانِ. Human beings have been created as what? عَجُولَ. Hasty, hasty, hasty. We always want things now. It's not just our children that are always pushing and saying, when is it, are we there yet? Is it over yet? Am I going to get this yet? When? It's us as well, in our own ways with Allah subhanahu wa ta'ala. Ya Allah, when? When is this going to happen? When is that going to happen? And that doesn't mean that you don't become an ambitious person. That doesn't mean that you don't continue to pursue what Allah subhanahu wa ta'ala has made halal. But that means that you submit yourself to the timing that Allah subhanahu wa ta'ala has put you on. Submit yourself to His schedule. And stop seeing the delay as deprivation. It's not deprivation. Stop seeing the delay as denial. It's not Allah subhanahu wa ta'ala telling you no. Many times it's Allah telling you not yet. And it's for your own good. And by the time you come around to realize that, if you were not observing the lessons of that delay, then the delay would have gone to waste. I'm sure Zakariya alayhi salam at some point asked, well, when? Right? But no, there was a submission. I'm sure at some point Yusuf alayhi salam wondered, but when? How much longer? There's a submission to that schedule, a submission to that time slot, to say that every single delay that Allah subhanahu wa ta'ala is giving to me is a not yet, not a no. And that not yet could mean after this life is already over, but it's there, it's there. Allah subhanahu wa ta'ala will not let you ask without giving you. It's there, but you have to wait and submitting yourself to that time. Now then go back to what Umar ibn Abdul Aziz rahimahullah ta'ala was saying in his dua. And he used to make this dua frequently. It's not something that they heard from him once upon a time. Allahumma raddini bi qada'ik. Oh Allah, let me be pleased with the decree. It's already happened. I'm not going to sit there and say, why did this happen this way or why did that happen? Alhamdulillah, let me be pleased with it. Please me with what is here. Wa barik li fi qadarik. And bless me in what is to come, in that decree that is to come. Hatta la uhibba ta'jeela ma akhart wa la ta'khira ma ajjalt. So that I only love things at their time, so that I do not wish for that which has been delayed to be hastened, nor that which has been hastened to be delayed. You know, I give you this example, subhanAllah, and it's a lot of times the TV references and the movie references and things come to your mind. You know, in those movies and shows where someone gets stuck in an elevator, the electricity goes out and suddenly two people are in an elevator together? Or they're in a room and the power goes out and suddenly, you know, we kind of lived that movie here when we lost our power in the winter storm that happened before, right? And suddenly people have to actually talk to each other and things are frozen and put into place. And then what ends up happening when those people are stuck together for a long time and they're not able to continue the rat race of this dunya? They actually get to know each other. They refresh their relationship with one another. There's a moment of pause that's forced upon them that they don't like initially, but then once the pause is over and things resume, they're grateful for the pause. At the bare minimum, the blessing of that pause is your reconnection with Allah subhanahu wa ta'ala. Because there are very few people that will call upon Allah subhanahu wa ta'ala with more sincerity and more connection and more devotion and more love in their times of comfort as they will in their times of desperation. At the bare minimum, there's a qiyam that was induced. There was a tear that was induced. There was a dua that was induced. And the eyes that shed tears for the sake of Allah subhanahu wa ta'ala will not touch the fire. And the dua that is made from the heart will immediately transition and transcend and ascend through the heavens till it reaches Allah subhanahu wa ta'ala. And the thing that you asked for, should it be halal and in proper means, will surely be given to you in a way that Allah subhanahu wa ta'ala knows is even better for you. But slow down. Don't just submit yourself to Allah's plan, submit yourself to Allah's timing. Don't just say, I know Allah is able, say, I know Allah knows when it's better for me. Allahumma raddini bi qada'ik, wa barik li fi qadarik, hatta la uhibba, ta'jila ma akhart, wala ta'khira ma ajjalt. May Allah subhanahu wa ta'ala make us amongst those that are pleased with His planning,

0: circumstances, and patient with his decree in all circumstances, and make us amongst those who are pleased with what has come to us, and who are blessed with what is yet to come to us, and make us amongst those that always are in a state of hamd, always are in a state of praising him. Allahumma ameen. Aqulu qawli hadha, wa astaghfirullah li wa lakum wa lisa'ir al-muslimin, fastaghfiru innahu al-ghafur rahim.
1: Hello, this is Zafar Khan. I'm chairman of Luton Council of Faiths.
2: 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I'm a member of Luton Sai Centre.
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0: Coming up next is me, Khalil Muhammad, with the Kids Round Show. 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
9: This is the national and international news today, Friday, 29th of May, for Inspire FM, read by Shahi Mirza. US and Iran very close to deal, but not there yet, Vance says. Kenya court halts opening of US Ebola quarantine facility in the country. AI will be used to estimate age of asylum seekers from next year. SAS troops accused of war crimes not referred to police over morale fears, inquiry hears. Exploding rocket casts doubts over NASA's moon plans. Pharmacies in England to prescribe more medication from autumn. Conrad set to leave Liverpool on free transfer. That concludes today's news roundup. Next, the Urdu news with Mukarram Abbas.
10: Inspire FM ki Urdu news ke saath main hoon Mukarram Abbas. 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

Assalamu alaikum wa rahmatullahi wa barakatuh, my friends. 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With, of course, with nobody else but myself, Brother Khalil Muhammad. Now, I know, can be a bit of a troublemaker sometimes, but you know how we do here on the Kids Round show. It's either fun games, silly quiz questions, or just a lot of nonsense. And that's the only way we like to play it, guys. So I hope you're going to join me for the next hour or so, inshallah, here on the fabulous Kids Round show.

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Assalamu alaikum, my munchkins and munchkinettes, mans and manzesses, little ones and big ones out there in the wonderful world of Radioland. Welcome once again to the amazing Kids Round Show with, of course, me, your host, Khalil Muhammad. Hope you guys are having a great day so far. Yes, no, whatever the case is, I'm sure we can change your mood. Inshallah, that is our ambition, to make sure you guys have a lovely afternoon. So hold tight, here comes the Kids Round Show.

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Enoch, Noah, Hud, Saleh, Abraham, Lot, Ismael, Isaac, Jacob, Joseph, Job, Jethro, Moses, Aaron, Ezekiel, David, Solomon, Elijah, Elisha, Jonah, Zechariah, John, Jesus, Muhammad. Peace be upon them all.

Alhamdulillah, hope you guys are enjoying the show. Hope you're enjoying all the wonderful features here on the Kids Ranch Show. But let's not delay, let's get back into more exciting stuff.

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0: corker, done and dusted, out of the way. Oh, that show was amazing. I hope you guys are enjoying it as much as we are enjoying it as well. You know, we get so much satisfaction of making sure that you guys out there are enthralled, entertained, and engaged, inshallah. 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Keep us in your du'as, inshallah, because now it's time to leave. We've got to go. But make sure you look after yourselves out there, guys. Speak to you soon. Assalamu alaikum.
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0: Bismillah, assalamu alaikum wa rahmatullahi wa barakatuh. Welcome to my lovely fan base, of which I'm sure there's millions. Welcome to The Nature Show with me, your host Rahid Salam, and the wonderful Aaron Matthew, 4 o'clock to 5 o'clock, talking about all things nature in connecting with nature in Luton. Alhamdulillah, not belated, Eid Mubarak, but Eid Mubarak to everybody. Hope everybody's had a wonderful day. I've had a wonderful onto my third day now. And isn't it wonderful that we've got one Eid and everybody's celebrating and enjoying and going up to the wonderful Inspire Eid at Stockwood Park? If anybody went to Stockwood Park and had a nice time, congratulations, that's wonderful. But Eid al-Adha is always a really, really special time of year. And of course, it gives us a time to decompress and chill out and go and find somewhere that you can have a nice time, as in Inspire Eid. So well done to the Inspire FM team. Absolutely amazing, as always. So let's kick off and get into what we're talking about today. We're actually talking a little bit more about parks and green spaces. And Aaron and I have got a bit of a crush on our I nearly said victim. Oh my goodness! Because we mention him nearly every week.
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2: FM. Thank you. What a flattering introduction that
0: is. Yes, yes. Well, the thing is that we always talk about parks and green spaces, and anytime we talk about sort of working with refugees or green social prescribing or Edible Hightown, your name always comes up.
2: I see. Yeah.
0: So it's all relevant.
2: Yeah.
0: We're not just
2: I'm just not fanning the blame
0: you,
2: in the fanning, background.
0: No, we're not fanning you to the South Asian Muslim community in Luton and surrounding areas. So we're on 01582 481 822 or 0777948822. If you want to drop us a text and speak to me, or if you've got a question for Sam, who's the head of horticulture at the council here.
2: My job role is horticultural coordinator, but that is an umbrella term probably for lots of different things I do at the council. So I can get into that throughout the hour, I guess, and talk a little bit about what I do.
0: And you're
2: off the clock now.
0: And you're an ecologist as well.
2: I'm training to be an ecologist, yes. I'm an ecology student.
0: Absolutely. And do you know what? I'm going to say something, and I'm not just trying to be extra bashful here, but when you say you're a student, I've known you for almost 10 years now, and you're evergreen young.
2: That's kind. I have a lot of anxiety about a receding hairline at the moment. The middle-aged paunch, which is slowly growing. So I that's very kind of you, but I am aging, for sure.
1: Gracefully, wow. I want to add. It's
0: going to
1: be a great episode.
0: So tell us a little bit about how you got involved in ecology, horticultural stuff. And I know some of it, but for the purpose of our listeners, how did your journey into working with nature go?
2: Yeah, it's interesting. I was just listening to a different radio station on the way here. Sorry, I probably shouldn't say that, should I?
0: No, that's okay.
2: BBC one. But it was about the news articles about young people getting into work. It's obviously been in the news a bit lately and how difficult it is to get into work. And my journey is a very non-linear one. So I actually studied English at university.
1: Oh, wow.
2: I won't even get into the details. I wasn't even studying English originally. It ended up being English in Wales. And out of that went into teaching because I'd kind of done youth work and thought that was a bit interesting. Decided quite quickly into teaching, I do not want to be doing this every day for the rest of my life.
0: Were you teaching geography?
2: I was teaching English. Okay. Yeah, so...
0: And have you got a youth work qualification as
2: well? I don't
0: well?
2: Have a youth work qualification. I was doing a lot of that as volunteering growing up. Yeah. So the sort of church background I had, I did quite a bit of youth work. So enjoyed that. Enjoyed English, the subject. But teaching English for me was neither youth work nor doing the bits of the English sort of subject that I enjoyed. I enjoyed parts of it. So I used to teach at Stopsley High School back in 2014.
0: Gosh, he does look young, doesn't he?
2: By October half term, I knew I was like, this is
0: oh, really?
2: Me. Yeah. And my wife's a teacher and she really loves it. And she loved enough of it that the hard bits about teaching, because it's a very intense job,
0: yes,
2: were kind of manageable.
0: Yes.
2: But I don't think I loved enough of it, enough of the time. And if ever I have certain classes, I was tempted to go back a couple of times. Ooh. And then I have this certain classes in mind. I think, no, I can't go back to that. It was sort of certain experiences.
0: So I want to just take a pause there and speak to all of the young people and the parents, which basically is everybody in Luton. You're either young or you're a parent or both. A young parent. And I just want to actually say that your non-linear journey is actually a really good example, and my non-linear journey as well, but we're not talking about that today. We're just talking about you. We'll talk about me another time. Erin and I do it all the time.
1: I'm excited for that one. We just dove into you, Roy, for an hour straight.
0: But those of you who are growing up and are young or as parents, don't be too hard on yourself if you're a young person. Don't be too hard on your young child if you're a parent, because this actually is the way of the world now, isn't it? Is that we do chop and change quite a lot, and you've taken a lot of your skills that in your sort of youth work background and just your general background, and then also as a teacher into the work you do, because you lead lots of sessions as well, which I know is part of the thing that you do. So lots of transferable skills.
2: Yeah, exactly. I think there's a lot to be said for that. There's a nice TED talk I watched a while ago about like the sort of strengths of actually chopping and changing to a degree, because I think you obviously lose certain things, but there is an element to which like I just had to find my feet. That's how I've seen it for me. I've just had to kind of follow my feet, work out, no, it's not really this, it's not really that. I've not been very good at, actually, it was what I wasn't very good at as a teacher, was planning. I wasn't very good at going, I really want this to happen, and therefore I'm going to get there by this. It would kind of, I would know as I was doing, like, this isn't quite it, or this isn't quite it, and sort of make it changes. And I think that's sort of what's happened. I feel very lucky that I've sort of stumbled into a world which I really enjoy working in, and has given me a lot of opportunity as well. So, yeah, from English teaching in Stopsley, I then decided I wanted to not do that, and I did a master's in philosophy in Kingston University. Wow. So that was fun. Wow. I say of no earthly use. There's only so much you can bring Hegel up into conversations with people. I now can't really... I haven't read a philosophy book, I have to confess, since I left doing the master's, but I did that. And whilst I was doing that, I had a part-time job at my church that was called City Life Church, that was based in Luton. And out of that, I kind of got quite bored of the admin, so I would sort of go and, I don't know, meet people and do things, and sort of community work sort of developed. And around that time, I worked with a community development worker and someone from Near Neighbours, who we developed Edible Hightown. So that's how that started. Originally, it was just called the Hightown Community Gardening Project. And it was, learning by doing is good, which is what I've done a lot, but it is vulnerable, and you have to just accept that mostly how you're going to learn is by making mistakes. And I think about the early iteration of Edible Hightown, which was the Hightown Community Gardens Project. And we just hired these two people part-time. And we gave them a load of tools and we're like, let's go and garden Hightown. And that was sort of the plan. And we learned from that. And we did things that we probably, you know, wouldn't do now. We sort of started just trying to weed every patch we could find. And through that process, realised we needed to focus. And one thing I've always done a lot of, or less so now maybe, but it's reading. And sort of I'd come across this incredible edible model. And out of that, we decided, actually, let's focus on food. So that incredible edible was a movement in Todmorden in Yorkshire that started basically gardening all these verges, all these sort of little pockets of green space that often have kind of low maintenance shrubs and things like that in, often get filled with litter because then, you know, people maybe don't value them, and just turn them into little edible beds. And so through that process, I learned a lot about gardening because I didn't know very much. I grew up doing my granddad's lawn every now and again. There's only so much you can learn from cutting a lawn and weeding a sort of rose bed and an annuals bed. Did reading, learned as we went. Edible Hightown now going very strong in the more than capable hands of Connie Depper, who I know has been on this show. She's been a brilliant signing. She's been the Pep Guardiola of Edible Hightown, I think. I was just sort of laying the groundwork for the great one to come in. Then sort of from that, I'm trying to remember the timeline, but I was, oh, that's right, I'd got involved in Sustainable Food Cities, which was a public health initiative in Luton, sort of cross council and cross organisations, and did a little bit of work for them. And out of that, I think parks, well, the way it was put to me was from my previous manager, Jane Conway, was that they wanted me out of trouble. They wanted me to stop causing trouble in the community and come and work for them, basically. Stop doing things I shouldn't have done. There may be a couple of raised beds that I put in without council permission in the past and things, which have since been sorted. So I was kind of maybe being a little bit maverick. So came to work for Parks to do sort of volunteering with them. So I started sort of 2 days a week. I started on April the 1st, 2020. So almost the week that COVID landed and we all went into lockdown. Yeah, and I remember being quite worried I wasn't going to have a job because, I'd sort of left old work to do this, but I did have a job, so that's good.
0: Fantastic. So, the one extra question I've got is, how did you decide that working in parks, green spaces, nature was the thing that you wanted to do?
2: Yeah, because that's almost...
0: Because you could have done anything.
2: Well...
0: Sort of.
2: Sort of. I guess that journey is almost my decision-making. It was like... I was like, oh, this would be cool. I want to do this thing. Can we make this project happen? It was a very small project. So in some ways, it was probably through a bit of imagination. It was like, oh, what if we could do this thing here? Because that's not being done. Is it possible? Understanding what the mechanisms are to make a thing happen, you know, on a very sort of basic scale. Oh, we can get some money. Oh, we can employ people through this, you know, Hope Church it was that the community worker was based at. And then sort of figure it out as we went. And I just really enjoyed doing it. Like, that's the thing, I think it was like. And there's something for me about, like, transforming. So much of work is abstract now, or, like, digital. And so, like, how, you know, what we spend our time doing isn't necessarily tangible. Whereas, like, managing green space, you see the results of it. Like, if you've got an allotment and you grow things, or if you've got... you know, little patch in the garden that you grow, you can see it and you can hold it, you can actually eat it and taste it, like it's so tangible. And that I found very exhilarating. I also think I really like something about the seasons, because I'm quite a... I can get quite obsessed with things and then move on quite quickly. I think that's like sort of how I work a little bit. But because the seasons sort of regulate that, it's like, you know, spring, everything comes into blossom and flower, summer you see it grow, and then you get that sort of bounty and harvest in autumn. And then it all goes quiet again. So I kind of got time. It almost anticipates that I'll get bored with this thing and stops me being able to be into it. You know, now, like, maybe if I'm out hunting orchids or something, I can't do that for so much of the year, that there is that anticipation actually allows me to sustain interest over the years, I think. And so, yeah, that's one of the ways in which the natural world, I think, captivates me.
0: That's really cool. And I like the sort of philosophy and the religiosity around that in terms of the way in which... our psyche and our religious being and our sort of spiritual being is connected to nature. And that's the wonderful thing about it. And we are reminded about this in scripture all the time, in Christian theology and Islamic theology. It is absolutely there. Mm. So thank you for raising that. Aaron, does that kind of resonate with you a little bit? Because I know that, you know, you're at the different end of the spectrum in terms of, you know, being... having just finished your zoology degree, congratulations once more.
1: Thank you.
0: And well done, what's your thinking about you intentionally knowing that you want to be connected with nature, zoology, etc.?
1: So I would say, like Sam, I can relate to the idea of kind of falling into things. I was a bit more focused on being nature-centric, but I didn't know I was going to be engagement-related until the opportunity kind of popped up to speak at an event. And I was like, okay, I'll give it a try. And I loved it, and from there I kind of found my way into volunteering with Sam, working with the Wildlife Trust, meeting you, and then all these things kind of blossom from that. But like Sam, I don't think I'm the best of planners, so I'm quite excitable in the sense that if there's opportunity, I'll go and get involved. But if you told me months in advance, you may need to remind me because it's the actual day. So there's that kind of element of falling into things, and I think the dynamic nature of working in nature and around it kind of complements that, because there's a seasonality to it in a literal sense, and both in the sense of a project you work on or a goal or whatever it is, it shifts along with the environment you're in.
0: Okay, let's do some science. Sam, what's horticulture?
2: Well, horticulture is the study of growing plants, essentially, for different reasons. That can be ornamental or food growing. I guess gardening is how most people would understand it. It's gardening. I guess in our parks and green spaces, we have different types of planting and growing that we do. We don't really do any food growing as such at the moment. We have allotments that people can do that on. I was out in them today, actually, and people make incredible things from a small patch of land that we rent them once a year. in the parks we'll have like more what's called ornamental beds, and Walldown Park is an example of that outside the museum, where we have beds that are basically meant to look nice. And there's sort of more emphasis now in the horticultural world of them also being good for wildlife at the same time, so trying to have this multi-purpose element to it. So horticulture is essentially sort of like almost like how we cultivate and look after green space for human interest, whether that is food, whether that is, you know, relaxing, being at ease. And I know that as part of a funding application that Luton won called Nature Towns and Cities, there is some research going on into how people respond to different kind of spaces. And I know that Dr. Helen Hoyle, who's been involved in that project, has done some really interesting work as well across cultures and seeing if there's cultural differences between how people relate to sort of certain types of natural design, I suppose, so whether it's like wilder or whether it's more cultivated. And yeah, there's some really interesting things about how we and certainly the aesthetic in this country and Europe has moved to a more wild sort of or an appreciation of a more kind of naturalistic or wild landscape, probably because we've lost any actual wilderness in this country a very long time ago. There's maybe a bit of that kind of longing for reconnection, and that term rewilding that is used and misused a lot, but is of kind of real interest to people, of like somehow connecting with that, with nature in a some way, sort of almost like primeval way. We kind of long for this sort of like, you know, wilderness, or yeah, being out of the kind of constraints maybe of society, which I think COVID accelerated as well, you know, this sort of sense that people were able to connect with green space in a time when it was very quiet, almost eerily quiet. We weren't hearing aeroplanes, we weren't hearing cars, we weren't seeing as many people.
0: Wasn't it great? And I meant the first two, not the last one. Yeah. The people find the aeroplanes and the cars less so, but that's just me. How much do you relate to this? Because actually, having you know, been connected with nature for a couple of decades now, and you just sort of Aaron being a little bit newer to it. I'm not trying to be too clever when I say this. Although why not try and be too clever? Because we've got so many people in a digital world, and so many people, you know, being okay being indoors, whereas I think perhaps Sam and I, if we were told, oh, you know, your punishment is to stay indoors, would have been, no way, I really need to get out. It seems a little bit different. So what do you think, Aaron, it thinks? And I know you're not speaking for all young people, but in your experience for you, how does that, what's the relatability to the way in which, I don't know what the question is now. What's the relatability to being outside and actually thinking about, oh, this is wild, this is nature, this is, you know, a pretty garden?
1: Yeah, I do think there is a kind of current cultural significance in it, because like Sam described, really, we are in a world in the country that feels very devoid of nature. And in my upbringing, I imagine compared to both of yours, despite us being a bit closer in age than me and you are, Rahid, I probably spent a lot less time outside than you guys did. Even my connection to nature, I often say, started, you know, behind the screen watching documentaries of wildlife abroad. It was only in very recent history, getting outside, getting into Luton and seeing our wildlife, I was like, oh, there actually is stuff here. This is new. And I was, you know, none the wiser. And it was kind of like almost stepping into Narnia. I was surprised there was all these rare and strange
0: creatures. You came out of your wardrobe and into Birmingham Park.
1: literally that. But I do see that in culture now. There's kind of this push for being outdoors from a well-being sense, because it is this stark contrast from the world we are almost funneled into.
0: Sam, we were going to talk about this later on, but it seems a good segue into what we're doing. You do some sort of volunteering work with different communities, including refugees and other groups, particularly those people who perhaps maybe have got a disability, or perhaps have got learning difficulty, or English is their second language. What is it like working with some of those communities? Because that a big chunk of that will be the Inspire FM community who are listening right now. So what's that like?
2: Yeah, to be honest with you, I haven't done as much of that as I would like. And it's something actually we're sort of looking into a little bit. I mean, the volunteer groups I have now are quite homogenous, I think, in terms of sort of demographic.
0: Okay.
2: But we have had groups in the past.
0: So what is that demographic look like?
2: At the moment, on a Monday, so our nature conservation volunteers, mostly retirees, I guess it's a Monday, so there is that availability of time. Mostly white, almost entirely, and almost entirely as well, probably sort of middle class, I guess, if you can make that assumption based upon sort of the bits you know about people, that certain sort of level of income and education, I guess. And I think that is... That, can I just say this from the off? Those volunteers are wonderful. It's amazing what we achieve, and I love the group.
0: All volunteers are just amazing.
2: Yes,
0: what you get from them is just superb.
2: Yeah, it is 100%. And like you know, I really do love that group. But equally, I do think we need to be looking at how we make that more diverse. And it is something we start to actually through Nature Towns Cities again. There's a bit of research going on around that, and so yeah, things that we are doing or aren't doing, and ways we're being, even perhaps that are kind of maybe putting up barriers. I'm really interested to learn. That's what I feel like with that, is I don't have the answers, but I'm quite willing to listen and learn. But what has worked well in the past is when we've done, you know, we have quite limited capacity, I think that's fair to say, but when we work with groups, which we have done for different, so we worked with Barnfield College, for instance, in the past, we've done Growing in Wardown Park, and that was really positive. It sort of depended a little bit on the amount of students they had. It's good for me. It's really good for me, because you don't, I think one thing is, you know, you don't learn something until you teach it. That's something that's nice. So people that start with almost no knowledge of nature or green skills, you realise how much you do know, how much you can give away. So that's a really nice feeling. Fantastic. But it also helps realise how sometimes little knowledge or experience people are coming with. And so actually being able to teach the basics in quite a wondrous way, which may be things that you kind of just got to know that actually aren't that interesting anymore to you because it's sort of a fact or a thing that you can repeat. But actually you're able to talk about like soil, how soil is formed, or you know, these things that are actually just like miracles that are happening under our feet. Being able to do that again is really nice. We've also had like the Peace Garden Initiative, where we've tree planted with a sort of a community initiative across the town, but it was far more diverse than other initiatives we've been involved in. I think also we form part of the Luton Health and Nature Partnership, so we're not trying to be all the answers to everyone. We know that we work in the weekdays, we know it's not going to work for everyone, but we also work with Good Gym, who are really good at doing work with refugees. They have a lot of refugee volunteers with them. So we try and sort of build those partnerships, but I'll hopefully be humble enough to say I think actually we can do more, and I'm not even sure what that is necessarily, but I think in the first step is learning and listening a bit to see how we can be a bit more diverse and support communities. I think I can say this, that I think, you know, local authorities and those sorts of organisations are at their best when they're facilitating as much as possible residents and communities and supporting them, but also working with them, because often, you know, there will be experience and learning and expertise in-house that communities need to learn from as well. I know this because I was in the community and I was, you know, like I say, planting, putting raised beds in here, wanting to do this here and there. I also had to learn to listen to the council and say, actually, we're not doing that, when they told me, you know, we can't do that for these reasons. Sometimes there's good reasons that I've not thought about in the community. It seemed obvious to me, we should just do X, Y, Z. Actually, there may be, you know, legal reasons, or there may be, you know, historic reasons why certain things can or can't be done. And I think it is that sort of working together that is really important. And there's some really good examples of that actually over time, where communities and councils work really well together. But I think on both parts, there's that sort of listening and learning that happens. So I think, though, you raised the point that, like, it's really important to be working, because, so one thing I will say is, in my work with allotments, I think allotments are like one of the best representations of Luton's population, in that I let allotments to people. It could be absolutely anyone over the, above the age of 18, like from any background, and like across religion, ethnicity, language, class. It's fascinating. Like everyone seems to like having an allotment, I think there's that work that can be done to really value those, because they're such sort of like microcosms of community. Everyone's got their little strip of land, almost like medieval kind of strip farming, and everyone's doing it their way. And you'll have people growing things that, you know, like vegetables and fruits and plants I've never heard of, but they sort of, they either did it back home somewhere or their parents did it. And I think, like, also from certain parts of the world, there is that actual closer relationship to the land. Like a lot of people who may have emigrated here, their parents may have been farmers, was here for a lot of people. It's a long time ago since we've been connected to the land in that way. I think for a lot of people, you know, unless you're from a farming background here, it's several generations out of actually agriculture. You know, we're several generations out of agriculture here, whereas in certain other parts of the world we're not, because lots of people are living off the land in ways that we've kind of got this vague memory about. So I think there's some really interesting stuff around allotments, and I think they're like magical little places. They do look, they always look ramshackle if you drive past. There's sort of, you know, everyone's got their little sheds and things, but I think they're very interesting sort of places where you do get that representation. That's not the question you asked me. Sorry, I went off on one there.
0: No, it isn't. But you know earlier on when I said Aaron and I are your fanboys, we just sat here listening to you for however long you were talking.
2: Feel free to interrupt.
0: It's amazing. No, not at all. But you're absolutely right. We're going to go to an ad break in 45 seconds. But I just wanted to come in. And Aaron, I'm going to get your thoughts on this in a bit. But that was really interesting what you said in terms of the microcosms of community and how communities can come together. And there is something really magical about being able to sow your own seed in your own time, in your own space, on your own land. Aaron.
1: I completely agree. I think it kind of ties back to that cultural identity Sam was talking about. There's this kind of direct relationship with the land that we lack here in the UK that these people are able to express in the allotments as this kind of microcosm. And it's beautiful to see, as you've described it, growing all these different kinds of foods and that expression of culture and community in this rare area.
0: We're going to talk a little bit more about that. Thank you for that. Gosh, amazing. We'll be back on The Nature Show in 4 short minutes.
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10: Once Imam Bukhari was in the masjid and waited for everyone to leave so that he could talk to Mash'ar, who was a blind student. Once everyone left, Imam Bukhari began crying and begged the blind student to forgive him. The student was shocked and asked, "What for?" So Imam Bukhari answered, "Once I was narrating hadith to my students. You were enjoying that hadith so much that you were in the state of dancing and were moving your head and hands. All the other students started looking at you. I also looked at you and smiled at your actions. Since you cannot see, I fear that this may be a backbiting that I have done against you." The man replied, "Is that all? Of course I forgive you."
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0: Bismillah, assalamu alaikum wa rahmatullah. Welcome back to The Nature Show with me, your host Rahid Salam, and the wonderful Aaron Matthew, and the equally wonderful Sam Mosslyn Willis. That was a really fantastic first half of the show, talking about nature and connecting in. And my dear listeners, as all presenters call us, our dear listeners, connecting with nature, subhanAllah, is one of these things that is free. It's a gift from God. It's good for your health. It takes you out of the digital world, and it gives you an opportunity to think about your own, the own cycle of your own life, and also the cyclical seasonal season we have, the seasons we have of night and day, the seasons we have of rain and drought, or the cycles we have of rain or drought. And therein, for those of you who are curious and wish to find answers, you will find them through God's creation. Inshallah. So we are going to continue talking a little bit about, we're going to get a bit practical in the next session of the show. But Aaron, I want to take you over, because I want you to take over a little bit here and talk about some of the sort of practical bits and bobs that both you do, because in terms of your degree, you've always been very interested in the relatability of biodiversity in nature, which includes plants, animals, and the seasons, etc. Whereas we've been talking a lot more about horticulture rather than sort of biodiversity and connected with nature and the ecological examples of that. But any thoughts from you, or anywhere? Where do you want to take this conversation?
1: I'll stop rambling. I want to pivot slightly, because you talked a bit about horticulture, but your work, Sam, to me primarily seems ecological, because you do a lot of caretaking for Luton's green spaces and habitats. Even working with you, I've seen it kind of practically apply the theory I learned in my degree. So can you tell us a bit more about what you do from a day-to-day, or with your volunteer groups, and the kind of green spaces you do manage?
2: Yeah. So, like I said, my role, it sort of has varied responsibilities, but more and more nature conservation is sort of playing a role. So I don't know if he's been mentioned on here before, but the late great ecology officer Trevor Tween, who passed away last year, was for 40 years basically managing Luton's wildlife spaces, or trying to manage Luton spaces, I guess, for wildlife in some way or another. We sit at the foot, actually, of one of the three SSSIs, which is a SSSI is a site of special scientific interest, which means it's got some outstanding specialness about it and rarity about it that allows it to be, or needs to be, basically protected, so that we keep the species that we want on the site. So so a lot of these sites have species that most of us may not even see, that we have chalk grassland here. So Luton is on a sort of seam of chalk that runs kind of from the southwest up to the east, which is an incredibly special rock. So I'm sorry if you're teaching you to suck eggs, or your listeners to suck eggs, but it's comprised of, and I've told my kids this, and I love telling people that don't know it, it's comprised basically of marine skeletons from like millions of years ago. So it means that at some point this was a tropical seabed, and it's now this rock which has really special qualities. It's very nutrient poor and porous. Now, we were talking about allotments before the break. If you've got an allotment garden, you want as much nutrients in there as you can, so you grow the biggest vegetables or fruit, whatever, mostly. We almost want the reverse in many ways. There's sort of a funny thing that happens where if you get a lot of nutrients in the ground, you tend to get a few thuggish species that really take over, some sort of bullies. So we probably know the ones, brambles, yeah, which obviously produce delicious blackberries, which is great, but they can really take over. Nettles. And we also get bigger woody things like hawthorn, and which we sort of group all of them as scrub, really. We talk about it as scrub. And actually what we're trying to do on a lot of the Luton sites is manage it for species that require a sort of slightly more delicate balance, which is more nutrient-poor soil. So the grassland, so we're sitting at the foot of Dallow and Winston Hill, SSSI right now. The grassland up at Dallow Downs, if you've ever been up there, you'll know, looks spectacular around this time of year. So late May, early June is almost the best time you can go. It's got like hundreds of orchids. I mean, it's common spotted orchid is the most common, its name maybe implies that, but at certain times of the, so yeah, really now, if you want it, I mean, it's a great actually time to be able to say this, head up to the top, particularly along Longcroft Road, and you'll see these kind of spikes of light pinky white flowers that are orchids, and they're Orchids are amazing because, I mean, you can buy sort of orchids in supermarkets from, you know, East Asia and places, but the native orchids we have here, orchids don't have seeds in the way traditional plants have seeds. If you have a runner bean plant or something, you have a big fat seed, and in that seed is a little energy packet for the little seed to grow, essentially. It's called an endoplasm, I think. I'll have to make sure I think that's right. Remember my horticultural level two, yeah. It basically gets the seed going. But orchids don't have any of that. So most seeds have this little energy starter pack. They have a little bit of food to get them going to create the first two leaves. Then they start feeding from the sun. Orchids don't have any of that. Seed is essentially dust. So it floats away on the wind. And it has to, sometimes within hours, they think, when it lands, find the right fungal partner that will feed it. So once that fungal partner feeds it, it can then produce leaves. It will then start photosynthesizing and then producing sugars for the fungal partner, who often sort of can't produce them themselves. So,
1: yeah.
2: And in fact, a lot of, you know, people talk about the wood wide web, where these sort of fungal and tree networks.
1: Mycelial networks.
2: But actually, we're realizing it's the same for grassland. It's really important for grassland. And certain plants seem to appear in certain places, very rare plants. We have a site near us called Knocking Hoe, where you get very rare orchids and burnt tip orchids, and they only seem to appear in this little patch, and we don't totally know why, and they appear in other patches. So there's this sort of delicate balance. So that's the kind of specialness, I guess. We get these rare species, and we have to basically manage it through. So a lot of what we do is grass cutting, and we cut and clear. So that's a contractor that will come in on a big tractor. You might have seen them cutting the grass sort of late summer, early autumn. They row it up, they bale it, and they take it away, because we don't want the nutrients going back in the soil. But a lot of the things we do with volunteer groups on the Chalk Hills, we've got Galleon Warden Hill as well, and a lot of the riverside meadows we manage in the same way for grassland, is we're trying to deal with scrub encroachment. We're basically trying to stop the real bully, thuggish species from taking over, which do provide habitat, but not a rare habitat. There's lots of that around. And what I try and think of it in terms of is like irreplaceability. Luton has a chalk stream. I'm sure it's been mentioned on this podcast many times.
1: Very much so.
2: But that's an irreplaceable habitat. Mm. Like, if that disappears, there's only 200 to 300 of them. I think Matt Sutcliffe tells me 285 is who knows? They're trying to, you know, some in Europe, mostly in this country.
1: Yes.
2: And if that goes, if that disappears, we can't just like be like, well, let's just create another chalk stream here. That doesn't work like that, because that's been produced over thousands of years through, you know, sort of geological time. And the same with the sort of ecosystems that are on the hills as well and in the grassland, is they're very rare and fragile. And there's a whole system for understanding how rare things are and how fragile, and priority species and priority habitats, which is really helpful. But what we're practically doing on the ground a lot of the time is trying to sort of preserve these sites. On some level, it's kind of sad, because it's a bit like a living museum of what once was, and we're trying to conserve and preserve rather than necessarily sort of move forward. But one thing Trevor Tween did, Dr. Trevor Tween, I should say, he, BEM, British Empire Medal, I think he got on the King's Honours list before he died. He was trying to get as many of those sites designated and recognised for how special and important they are in the town, to prevent planning, to prevent development on those sites, because protecting what we have is almost the least we can do here. And obviously, we talked about rewilding earlier and the efforts for reintroducing ecosystem functionality. That's difficult to do in an urban environment totally, but you can do different things. And just talk again about Dalyell & Winston. It's a massive, massive site. It's beautiful. And it's like, it's got woodland there. It's got these sort of scrubby habitat edges. We've got a little orchard as well, just across the road, which again, I'm sure you mentioned on your podcast. I really recommend people to go and explore it and just see what you find. See what you find in terms of butterflies. The grasshoppers will be out soon as well, and crickets. You get that sort of soundscape as well. I think the author Robert McFarlane talks about like the extinction of experience, or he cited someone, the extinction of experience of most of us don't realise we don't see a night sky without light pollution anymore. We don't realise that actually we go for our lives without seeing stars in any meaningful way. But for most of human history, that would have just been a rite of experience. You'd have just had that all the time, every night, or, you know, not cloudy night, sure. But we just don't have that. And we don't almost know how to measure how we've lost that, or what it does to us when we lose it. So that nature connectedness thing is really important. And I think, like, thinking about my own childhood memories of going to find crayfish in a river, or like, I can remember specific walks, you know, I've gone on, or like specific areas I grew up around. I'm sure everyone does have these things, or maybe not, I don't know, but sort of natural moments where there's just a degree of wonder, and you sort of can forget, I don't know, there's something that happens, isn't there? It's hard to describe. I'm sure they've done.
1: I know what you mean, though. There's this kind of, you kind of take in the moment, as for what it is, it separates you from any kind of problems you're having throughout that day, and you're just in this kind of sense of wonder and fascination.
2: Yeah.
1: And I think you've encapsulated that beautifully in terms of Dallow Downs and what makes Luton as a whole special and the rare things that are, well, worth conserving, but also the kind of balance you have to strike in your work of conserving, and even though you'd want to expand, because looking into the history of things as well, you kind of see what once wasn't. You're right, it's this extinction of experience as these things aren't where they were.
2: Yeah.
1: But what's beautiful about it is you describe the volunteers and all the work you guys do. It's a small team of you, but you are kind of fighting back against the well, not the hand of nature, I'd say the hand of, what's the nice way of wording, like urbanization, human impact, kind of these anthropogenic causes.
2: Yes.
1: But it's quite impressive to see, really, that there's so much to conserve here just locally. You've gone on about Dallow, and it's been impressive to hear about. I've been up there a handful of times, but never thought about really its wider impact and how unique it is amongst all habitat.
2: Yeah. Because obviously people talk about the rainforest because it's sort of like
1: the
2: poster child of... No, that's not the analogy, is it? But it's obviously... And we all learned about deforestation at school, and we know. And in some ways, what we do actually on Chalk Hills looks probably a bit like deforestation. In fact, sometimes school kids sort of shout at us, going, stop cutting down the trees, which I really understand. But the thing about the mountains and rainforests is it's an ecosystem that works in itself, and it's beautifully rare, and it's being cut down basically for farmland, which you can get anywhere. That's what's sad about that.
1: Yes.
2: Obviously alongside carbon emissions. Here what we get is, you know, on the Chalk Hills, quite a low-grade kind of scrub. So we get that hawthorn and ivy. It's just not rare. It's not particularly good for biodiversity. I mean, some things will benefit from it, but that blanket scrub doesn't do much for many species. As soon as you open that up, 50% of British species don't live in a woodland. So you think about like that. Obviously, you've got all sort of coastal habitats as well.
1: Yeah.
2: But the amount of species that will live on a chalk grassland and the rarity of them is worth preserving. So what we're trying to do is... You talked about, we are sort of fighting against certain natural processes called succession, which is where if you just leave a bit of ground, it suddenly build up into kind of big canopy forest. But we're doing that only because the parcels of land we have left are very small.
1: Of course.
2: And there aren't those dynamic processes which would have opened them up in the past. For instance, grazing of large herbivores and those things where they would have grown. Interestingly, in Britain, a lot of the habitats we have that are rare and precious have kind of co-evolved with humanity. So a lot of the things we're now trying to protect, arbor weeds, certain sort of farmland birds, have basically evolved with human practices, farming practices, which have been nature-friendly for a lot of the time they've been here. And orchards are another example of that, you know, where you actually have to intervene to keep that kind of habitat working for different species. So.
1: Of course, it's amazing to see that there was this model of coexistence, because you talked about large grazing herbivores, and that's the essence of farming for meat. You know what I mean? You need those kind of cattle, sheep, these things that are clipping down certain plants, stamping on other things, and all these different kinds of things to help kind of both mimic the natural functions of what they would do in the wild, but also serve a purpose for humanity. So there is a balance we can strike. We're just, like you said earlier on, quite far divorced from it.
2: Yeah, and I think it's understanding... You know, in sort of arboriculture trees, it's like the right tree, right place.
1: Yeah.
2: And the government have actually just produced something called the Land Use Framework, which is trying to understand land as a whole in Britain and what kind of can be used where to work with all the things we need. We need to produce food. We need to capture carbon. We need to provide places and homes for people to live and green space. We also need to look after wildlife and biodiversity. And so balancing all these things is a real challenge. But... You know, the system currently in this country works with preserving that specialness. There is more work and thought going into how we also adapt to climate change, which might include considering stuff like non-native species and or non-local provenance, like getting the same species but from a Scots pine that lives in Italy, which is adapted to kind of more intense heat waves and things. So there's lots of thinking. There's ecology is a young science, and there's no easy, probably like in politics, there's no easy answers. There's no, anyone offering just a really simple solution probably hasn't really, is not probably being honest with you because it's very difficult. But, you know, in Luton, we have these sites that are designated, and I think that's where we start and we try and protect them and we try and enhance them. And we are currently also looking at a grazing feasibility study to see if we can sort of, graze more of the land in Luton and how we'd go about that. So we do currently graze Galleon Warden Hill with cattle at Junior.
0: No, that's fine. No, that's fine. That's fine. No,
2: sorry, I was getting eye contact from across the room. I was rambling on too much. Sorry.
0: No, you're not rambling along. Okay. Sorry. So you're so there is grazing going to happen where in Luton?
2: So grazing happens up at Bradges Hill as well. So they're just Stopsley Common. Yeah. So we've got local residents who graze their ponies there. which is really good for us and good for them. And we sort of, yeah, there's certain conditions around how that works. And the same for cattle in Galley and Warden Hills. So we get them, because they're they naturally keep the scrub down, or should do. And we should be, again, I think I can say this already, hopefully getting some cattle over the summer this year as well, which will be up at Galley and Warden Hills.
1: Oh, that's great.
2: Some Highland cows, which are...
1: Oh, lovely. Of,
2: yeah, if it all pans out. Fingers crossed. So they're basically helping us by, yeah, opening up, we call the sward, or keeping the sward down, the grass sward down, opening up the scrub, and basically preserving that really rare chalk grassland. But yeah, like I say to your listeners, now is the time to go. So if you haven't been to Dallow and Winston, do. If you haven't been to Galley and Warden Hill, Bradges Hill, Cowslip Meadow. And you said this, Aaron, and I was the same when I started at council. I didn't realise actually how many green spaces, and some of them are huge, and they're just secret to me.
1: Honestly.
2: Yeah, and they're wonderful, yeah.
1: It is really beautiful to see, I think, the diversity of nature in this town alone. And I just wanted to add this one little point for anyone who may have seen you volunteering out anywhere. You may see us setting a fire at any point, but I wanted you to kind of go into why you might see a fire, because I think it's a must

0: would emit anywhere.
1: Yes.
0: But that would create the kind of nutrients we want. So we have these high hyper-localized fire sites sort of in Galleon Warden Hill where we all burn. That's permission from Natural England. And we try and keep it on these very specific sites. That's where we get rid of it. Yeah, on the whole. You know, in a place like a woodland, you can actually do much more to sort of compost it on site and create sort of brush piles and log piles and things, and we do create log piles, but yeah, that does happen. The burning does happen. Yeah,
1: but again, I think it goes back into that idea that there is no easy answer for conservation, and almost that kind of philosophy logic you have to apply to managing a site, because there are all these needs kind of floating around that you do need to consider at one point.
0: Yeah,
1: do you feel like those previous studies helped you in kind of being able to think in such a way that encapsulates all of these things at once in any given moment? Because at any given moment, you are kind of juggling these things.
0: You are juggling them. I think one thing I really like doing, and I guess maybe sort of like philosophy helps, that zooming out is to try and understand what it is we're doing and why we're doing it. Because obviously you get a lot of inherited wisdom, but I do quite like understanding how we've got to this point where we're doing what we're choosing to do, what we're choosing to do. So I think that has really helped. I've also done just a lot of reading on sort of like the history of ecology in Britain, understanding how the countryside changed, and I probably can't remember half of it, but it's sort of still quite helpful for like understanding how certain practices and things evolved. And there's some lovely YouTube videos as well with Trevor, who I've obviously mentioned a few times now, talking a bit about Chalk Hills and the Chalk River and why we still have the green spaces we do. Because you think about the pressure to house build at certain points, particularly in times where actually the nature connectedness hasn't been such an important sort of cultural issue and hasn't been such a sort of consideration. Having these big spaces like Dalhousie and Winston, like Bradishill, like Galleon Warden, we've talked about why they're not built on, for instance, and sort of thinking a little bit about that is interesting. It's almost sometimes by a bit of chance or just impracticality. It's too difficult to build houses on.
1: Yeah.
0: So then we get to inherit these places, you know, where we get great crested newts and things at Cowslip Meadow and, yeah, you know.
1: Well, waterfalls too, right?
0: I think we do have water voles, yes. We're trying to currently capture video evidence of them unsuccessfully.
2: Trying to get them to make a comeback.
0: The person who was recording them a few years ago was fairly sure they probably weren't around in Luton anymore. But we have had a report since that suggests there are some signs. And at Cowslip Meadow, we've seen feeding stations, and I saw one last year,
1: which is
0: very cool. I've not seen one before. I just stayed very still for a long time on a bridge in Cowslip Meadow, and there it was.
2: Wind in the Willows.
0: Oh, yeah.
2: Was there a water vole in Wind in the Willows?
0: There was.
2: There was. Am I right in saying that?
0: Yeah, called Ratty, unhelpfully.
2: Called Ratty, yeah. Yes. And, of course, a water vole is the cousin of a rat.
1: Yes.
2: But is not a rat.
1: Adorable cousin, not a rat. But yeah, they are rodents. I don't want our listeners to be scared. I've seen them, you know, behind the terrain, but they are adorable.
2: They are adorable.
1: As large and intimidating as rats, and they are very friendly for waterways.
2: I sometimes think you and I probably recall Wind in the Willows, modern day.
0: I grew up watching, yeah. I like the David Jason claymation or whatever it was.
2: Absolutely, yeah. Wind in the Willows was superb. The more modern Disney related iteration is Winnie the Pooh, I wonder what might come next. But some form of animation might be helpful. I don't know why I went into that segue. That's absolutely amazing, and you're quite right actually. That there's a few things to take into consideration. First of all is the economics of why people may or may not be able to connect with nature and green spaces, and whether or not they can. The second one is where have we all come from geographically in the world?
0: Yeah.
2: Where have people come from, and do they feel that they belong to a certain place, and how they connect with that? The third thing is actually the sociological aspect of that, is that are you that kind of personality that you're going to inherently want to do that? And the final thing, if I may, and I'm not saying there's only four reasons, but I'm just pointing off the top of my head here, is actually the scientific reason. You know, are you the kind of person who's going to be engaged with what we've just said in terms of, you know, Luton is this urban sprawling space, but actually it's sprawling right in the centre of Luton, and it's the SSSI sites, the sites of special scientific interest, are kind of around Luton, and you're quite right. You would build where is practically you're able to build, or also practically where you would want to build, because you know, geographical location A is connected to B, and therefore you can get to C. Mm. And so therefore there is something in that. Friends of Dalhousie and Winston Parks have a litter pick

0: Yes. The first Sunday of every month, and our good friend of the show, Sophie, was on 3 weeks ago, 4 weeks ago. That's 3 weeks ago. Yeah. So if you want to get involved with a litter pick and go on a walk and see these wonderful orchards and listen to Sophie talking about Dallow Downs, then first Sunday of every month.
1: It's actually this Sunday.
0: It's actually this Sunday. Absolutely. I think I'm away this Sunday. But if anybody wants to do that, we will try and put that on the Inspire FM pages, and maybe we'll get Sophie to do a recording or something like that. But that's interesting and simple way to learn about what you've just spoken about. Parks and green spaces and ecological spaces and horticultural spaces, if you want to use the scientific vernacular, are actually for everybody.
2: Yeah.
0: And so we should actually be getting out there and understanding that, you know, the chalk grasslands and the chalk streams are natural and historically and ecologically very unique.
2: Yeah.
0: Does some of this just come down to education?
2: I think it does. But I also think it depends how that education takes form, because I think there is an element to which, well, it has to, like on some sort of learning about it. But I also think, where does learning come from before that? It's sort of a...
0: Yes.
2: It's like a some sort of love for it. Do you know what I mean? Like, probably there should be some obligatory learning about, the town you're living in and what you're kind of, you know, what's around you in schools, just understanding the history of the space. But I also think, some people will find that interesting and some people won't, that's fine. But maybe more people would find it interesting to go out and do a bat and moth walk or something with the Wildlife Trust. Mm. Or even do a litter... Actually, do, you know, some people love litter picks. Can I tell you a secret live on air? I don't really enjoy them.
0: No, go for it.
2: I've organised so many and been part of quite a lot. But I would say that the work that these friends group do is so invaluable. It's amazing. Honestly, I'm saying it. I personally find it sometimes a bit depressing picking up litter. But the people that do it, it's unbelievable the change it makes. Because, you know, it's the broken window theory, isn't it? If you've got a street of broken windows, more broken windows will occur. When things are made to look like they're cared for, then people respect it more as well. And so I think it's amazing what Sophie and the friends of Dan and Winston Hill do. They've been great. They're the smallest probably friends group to the ratio from members to acreage of space they're looking after is the biggest. Need all the support they can get, and they've done a wonderful job.
0: Well, what we're going to do is we're going to signpost all the friends of groups, and we're going to signpost other groups like Good Jim, and you can connect in with those, and there might be another friends group coming sometime soon. Can I just ask a very quick question as I pause my computer there? How can people get involved with the sorts of things you do in the last 40 seconds?
2: Yeah, so look on the Luton Council website for volunteering. We've also got a Parks newsletter which you can subscribe to on there, which we try and sort of tell you what's coming up in different projects, different organisations. The latest thing is we're doing balsam bashing, which is Himalayan balsam. So we're going to be in the River Lee, along the River Lee, with other groups, TCV and Groundwork. You can find all details of that on either by subscribing to the newsletter or on our website as well. They're on Sundays, Wednesdays and Mondays.
0: Absolutely amazing. Sam, that was absolutely fantastic. We will be back next week talking about some more nature connectivity. Have a wonderful weekend. Speak to you all soon. Take care. Assalamu alaikum wa rahmatullahi wa barakatuh.
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6: Once Imam Bukhari was in the masjid and waited for everyone to leave,
1: so that he could talk to Mash'ar, who was a blind student. Once everyone left, Imam Bukhari began crying and begged the blind student to forgive him. The student was shocked and asked, "What for?" So Imam Bukhari answered, "Once I was narrating hadith to my students. You were enjoying that hadith so much that you were in the state of dancing and were moving your head and hands. All the other students started looking at you. I also looked at you and smiled at your actions. Since you cannot see, I fear that this may be a backbiting that I have done against you." The man replied, "Is that all? Of course I forgive you."
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3: 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So challenges and opportunities for the young Muslim Ummah. I've been invited here to speak. Alhamdulillah, this is actually the second graduation ceremony in 2 days that I'm attending for high schools, and I'm very proud of the Maryland community that these kinds of efforts are happening. But in particular, as I heard briefly about the young men that are graduating and the sister that's graduating today, my wheels are just constantly spinning, and I had to rethink all of what I was going to share with you in the last 5 minutes as I was just listening to just a few things that I've heard here. And what I want to start with, inshallah ta'ala, is just, actually my speech isn't even to the rest of you. I'm just talking to 6 people here. I'm going to pretend the rest of you aren't here. You guys have been in an amazing environment pretty much your entire, you know, the lives that you can remember. And you're about to head into a world that is not this nice. You're about to head into campus. You're about to head into a college environment. Many of you, I don't know which of you, are considering pursuing further Islamic education, and if you are, inshallah, I'll address that a little bit in my talk too. I want this to be a very short practical orientation into the real world. What you are going to see outside is going to be very depressing and disappointing. It's not going to be people that inspire you and bring you closer to the deen. Those are few and far between, and may Allah help you find those people and be in their company. But for the most part, you're going to find Muslims your age, above your age, people that are smarter than you, more educated than you, and yet they know so little or care so little about the same deen that you've come to love. And they're also Muslims. This is not just non-Muslims, this is also Muslims. You're going to go into the university scene, maybe not at this school, maybe at some other school, and you're going to find yourselves in this thing called the MSA. And there's not a lot of Islam sometimes at the MSA, and you're going to say, this is how they do things at the MSA? And yes, that is how they do things at the MSA. Just to give you guys a reality check again, because the rest of you aren't here, I actually, for a long time, stopped going to college campuses to talk to Muslim youth for quite a while. I was in my own bubble speaking at Islamic centers and masajid across the country. But as of late, the last 2 or 3 years, I decided to open up, you know, or accept the invitations to go to universities. And boy, has the scene changed. Wow. I went to an MSA not too long ago where the president introduced me and then introduced his girlfriend, the vice president of the MSA. So you're going to see things that you haven't heard about here. You're going to see an environment that you're not used to. It's going to be shocking, depressing, overwhelming at times. But you know what? That's what all this training was for. Not so you live the rest of your lives surrounded by righteous people, but actually that you take this righteousness and you share it with others. You're actually taking on the legacy of this beautiful ayah whose translation has been mentioned in this program. The young people of Suratul Kahf. Our great prophets, alayhimu salatu wassalam, were not in nurturing environments exactly. They were surrounded by evil and they had to face it. And they had to deal with it. And they had to stand up for Islam in face of it. That is the first thing I want to share with you. All of this training culminates into what kind of people you will be outside of these walls, outside of these institutions, outside of this support. This is what is your real training is going to be, the test of your training, the test of your education. Alhamdulillah, some of you have memorized, if not the entire Quran, a significant portion of it. You know a wealth of hadith. You are familiar with the life of the Prophet sallallahu alaihi wasallam and lives of other messengers alaihi wasallatu wasallam. You are equipped with more than enough to lead a good life, to lead an ethical, moral, guided life. But that does not mean that you will make the right choice. I make dua that Allah gives you the strength of character based on this tarbiyah that you've had to be able to make those right choices. Now moving forward. Islamic education by many parents is seen as an avenue by which they will save their children. Many parents bring their kids to Islamic school because they're afraid that if we don't, our kids are going to get corrupted in public school. So in other words, Islamic education for a lot of people is seen as a defense mechanism, a way to save, protect, right? So that they are not attacked and swept away by the tide of kufr and the tide of fitna. Others, very few, see Islamic education as a means by which we are producing leaders for the next generation, du'at for the next generation, role models for the next generation. And even if your parents had both of those concerns, or maybe they were even originally more concerned about saving you, Allah's plan was not just merely left to saving you. Allah put you through this Islamic education because He has plans for you. The financial means and the opportunity and the circumstances that were created by Allah so you could go to an Islamic environment for more than a decade of your lives is not something random. It didn't just happen. There's a reason your dad had a job here. There's a reason he was able to start his business here. There's a reason they were able to afford the school here. There's a reason the school was located in a place you were able to go to. There's a reason for all of these things. And the reason for that is Allah wants service of His deen from you. You're responsible more than anybody to anybody else. Today, as you graduate here and you leave the shelter of this institution, you are now responsible carriers of this deen. And even though the theme of da'wah was mentioned a couple of times already, there are other responsibilities. And so in the few minutes I have left with you, I just want to share with you some possible avenues that I'd like you to think about, inshallah. These are my own personal perceptions based on my observations of Muslim youth across the country. And inshallah, you'll take one or even another one of these avenues and pursue them in your lives. The first of them is Islamic education. The Muslim community in North America is actually in dire need of young Muslim scholarship. It is in dire need of it. And what I mean by young Muslim scholarship are not people that know a thing or two about Islam. We're talking about scholarship. We're talking about leaving a legacy. Like, you know how in Islamic history, Baghdad had its reputation? You know, Kufa had its reputation. Medina has its reputation. In contemporary times, there are, you know, several major Islamic institutions of learning. They have a reputation. Well, we're going to have to build those institutions. And that they cannot be built until we have the highest level of scholarship. If you're going to study Islam, if that is part of your aspirations, and I don't know, but if you're considering studying Islam full-time, don't go anywhere and come back without a PhD. Don't come back with a bachelor's or a master's. It's not enough. We don't need that here. We need the highest level of scholarship. We don't just need mediocre Islamic education. That is actually problematic when people have a mediocre education and assume responsibilities of leadership. So if you're going to study Sharia, be an authority. Be in the company of the top scholars of Sharia in the world. Travel the world and study, but study at the highest possible levels. If you're going to study Hadith, be a muhaddith of your times. Pursue it. Exhaust yourself in it. That's one avenue. That's not the only avenue. But that, if that is one of your avenues, I'd like you to consider seriousness in the matter. The second direction, possibly, is Islamic service, which is different from Islamic scholarship. Not everybody has to be a scholar. The community is in need of many things. As you travel the Muslim community, not even the people who need da'wah that aren't even Muslim, even within the Muslim community, how many of our youth are barely holding on to Islam? Barely. I mean, by a thread. And if you were to look at their lifestyles, their company, the way they wake up and go to sleep, you wouldn't even know that they're Muslim until they tell you their name is Muhammad. You wouldn't know. And these people, we don't look down on them. They're still our ummah. They're still our people. And they need certain services. They need, for instance, there's a dire need for youth counselors, teen counselors. There's a need for, you know, Muslim psychologists. There's a need for that. There's a need for institutions that are not only going to help with family issues, teen issues, but also institutions. Like, we need organized sports for Muslim youth. We need, you know, we need all kinds of social institutions that better and strengthen community. And for that, we need to develop specified Islamic education. It's not education at the highest levels, but it's at least enough Islamic education that turns you into a servant of some sort, a contributor to community of some sort, some kind of a productive activist. And if you are interested in becoming an activist, not a scholar, then you have to give serious thought about exactly what will you serve the community with. Don't be general, be very specific. What talents has Allah given you? What are you good at? And how are you going to put it to work? How exactly are you going to put it to work? Have a real game plan. Have a year by year, month by month, game plan of how you are going to accomplish what you're going to accomplish. You have the advantage of having seniors, teachers, principals of the school, others, elders, that are there to help you chalk this plan out. You say to yourself, I want to serve the community, I want to do it in this way, how do I accomplish this? How do I execute this game plan? And if nobody takes you seriously, you better take yourself seriously. You better take yourself seriously. So that's the second option. The third option, which is actually equally good, these are all good options, is pursue a career in what you love. It's okay, it's not like haram for you to love engineering, it's all good. You're not a person of dunya if you become an accountant, though I don't recommend accounting. But you know, if you go into medicine, don't go into medicine, pick something else. I know your parents already told you medicine, and you memorize Quran, you go to med school, they go hand in hand, at least in America. But anyway, whatever path, whatever career you pursue, just know that Islamic education and Islamic being inspired by your deen is not something that can stay with you just because you did it previously. You have to keep up with it, and you have to further it and nurture it. So whatever path you go into, just make sure there's a regular time in your day in which you are furthering yourself as a Muslim. So it doesn't matter if you're an engineer or a physician or a researcher or a biologist, whatever you are, but there's a time in your life that is dedicated, it's fixed, it never moves. Just like the times of Salah, there are times where you will learn and nurture and further your deen. That it's a part of your life to further yourself as a Muslim. So you don't see Islamic education only as something where you abandon everything else and then go study Islam. That is for some. But for you, still, learning Islam is a part of your life. Learning more about the Quran is a part of your life. And, nobody should be delusional in this room, and I don't think anyone is, that we're done learning Islam. Only people that have zero to no education in Islam can come around and say, I know what the Quran says. The only kinds of people who say, I know what the Quran says, are people who actually have no idea what the Quran says. Because people who know anything about what the Quran says say, man, I don't know anything yet. This is an endless ocean. Nobody can say, I know the seerah. There are too many pearls of wisdom for somebody to say, I dove into the ocean, and I know every single pearl at the bottom. I know all of them. You can't. This is a lifelong thing. And you will keep up with it because it will inspire and put barakah in whatever career you pick. And then there's the final one, the last bit of advice I have for you. And this is for the brave at heart. And it might even cause your parents some ulcers. But I have to share it with you because I really strongly believe in it. I believe that this is a country that provides unique opportunities to all people that come here, and especially Muslims. We are some of the highest educated population in this country. We are some of the most talented people in this country. And we're not exhausting its opportunities, because the real opportunity of this country is entrepreneurship. That's the real gift, the real ni'mah we have in this country is to be creative entrepreneurs. And I mean by that socially responsible creative entrepreneurs. I'm not saying open up a gas station. That's not what I'm saying. I'm not saying, open up the next halal meat shop. Been there, done that. I'm talking about socially responsible entrepreneurship. Muslim institutions that are so financially well off, they don't ask for funds, they give funds. You guys are going to build those institutions. And if you have that in mind, to strengthen Muslim institutions through amazing business plans, have a solid business. Why not? Why shouldn't we own entire lines of clinics and hospitals? Why shouldn't we? Why shouldn't they be the most profitable, and just on the side, they build a few masjids on the side without a fundraiser? You guys have to help build those institutions, but that requires, a brave endeavor into entrepreneurship. How do you get started? What are the principles behind which a successful, independent enterprise can be built? These are things we have to learn and we have to execute. We really have to learn and execute them. And I'm a personal believer in this myself, because I have actually experienced some of all of these things. I decided to leave a career and study Islam full time. I tried that for a little while. I didn't get very far. Then I decided to go back, join into the workforce and keep up with my Islam. So I was in corporate America for a while and kept studying my deen. And it wasn't fulfilling enough for me. And then I decided the only real way to do this, man, is you got to just be an entrepreneur somehow. You got to figure out how to just be your own boss. But let me just warn you before I go, being your own boss does not mean things come easy. If a full-time job is 40 to 60 hours a week, entrepreneurship is at least 100, 120, and that's an easy week. You have to put blood, sweat, and tears into work. These people, the community leaders that are here, that actually, and by the way, entrepreneurship doesn't just mean you go into business for yourself. It could be for the community too. So the people that are sitting in front of us that are the pioneers of this community are in some sense entrepreneurs as well. And they put 100, 200 hours a week sometimes into just getting this institution off the ground. It didn't exist and it had to. Something had to happen, right? They didn't just come and get a job. So you don't, I challenge you to think, even if you graduate out of school and get a job, I challenge you to think like, I don't want just want to have a job. I don't want to be an employee. I want to be an employer. That's what I want to be. Because that's where I can really make an impact on furthering Muslim institutions and Islam in a significant way. So I want you to think big. You know, the poet says in Arabic, إِذَا تَمَنَّيْتَ فَاسْتَكْثِرْ. You know, if you wish, if you're going to have aspirations, then aspire for a lot. Aim high. And aim high. Aim very, very high. We want to be able to see these young men and this sister do incredible things with their life, in their deen and in their dunya, and actually aspire to the highest goals in dunya and still not be interested in dunya, to show the world that you can achieve dunya but have it in your hand and not in your heart. You can do that. And then you can give all of that dunya that you attain, you can give for the sake of deen. You can do that. So people really learn what it's like to learn from these role models. I pray lots and lots for you. I especially make dua that this institution grow and nurture and further itself. I make dua for all the teachers who have to be patient with all of the parents, you know, all of the parents who have to be patient with their children and with the teachers. I make dua that you never feel like you're missing something. I'm actually completely floored by the salutatorian speech, mashallah, amazing, amazing job. I'm floored. I really am. This guy's dangerous, I tell you. He's dangerous. You gotta watch out for him. Look for him on YouTube soon, inshallah. So, he's already on YouTube, huh? Thank you. Thank you for helping me with that. So, in closing, I just want to just say one last thing to all of you, inshallah. You guys, don't be frustrated with your peers that don't have an Islamic background like you do. Don't be frustrated with them. Be patient with them. They don't need your anger. They don't need your criticism. They need your patience. They need your nurturing. And that's how they will get your da'wah. That's how they will become, you will be people that attract others to Islam, not push them away from it. You will not compromise your principles, but at the same time, you will not be harsh towards those who haven't learned to see the world the way you have. You're not going to be those kinds of people. I pray that you are able to bring so many other youth closer and closer and closer to this deen, and through the training that you've given, all of your teachers continue to receive the reward for the awesome things that you're going to do in your lives. Barakallahu li wa lakum. Assalamu alaikum wa rahmatullahi wa barakatuh.
4: Allah bakhshish teri aankhon ki taraf dekh rahi hai. محسن تیرے دربار میں چپ چاپ کھڑا ہے. میں روز گل بزم نعت کے ساتھ آپ کی خدمت میں حاضر ہوتا ہوں ہر جمعۃ المبارک. آپ بھی ہمارے پروگرام کا حصہ بن سکتے ہیں اور اپنی آواز میں حمد یا نعت دوسروں کی سماعتوں کی نظر کر سکتے ہیں. تو سنتے رہیے انسپائر FM 105.1
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5: 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The Messenger of Allah passed by a man of the Ansar who was admonishing his brother regarding shyness, blaming him, criticizing him, you are too shy. فقال رسول الله صلى الله عليه وسلم دعه فإن الحياء من الإيمان. The Prophet صلى الله عليه وسلم said, leave him alone, for modesty or shyness is a part of Iman.
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9: 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We begin by praising Allah subhanahu wa ta'ala, bearing witness that none has the right to be worshipped or unconditionally obeyed except for him, and we bear witness that Muhammad sallallahu alayhi wa sallam, is his final messenger. We ask Allah to send his peace and blessings upon him, the prophets and messengers that came before him, his family and companions that served alongside him, and those that follow in their blessed path until the day of judgment. We ask Allah to make us amongst them. Allahumma ameen. Dear brothers and sisters, we've spent the last few weeks talking about Palestine and what we see in Palestine and what we see in the world in terms of those that are oppressed. The ones that we mention frequently, like our brothers and sisters in Palestine, the ones that in the backgrounds, like our brothers and sisters in Afghanistan and Iraq and Syria, and the list goes on. Things continue to unfold for them in a horrible way. And as we see these things, a lot of times there can be a shutoff inside of you. And I want us to talk about this idea of ajz, of being unable, feeling helpless. It's actually a very interesting word, and it's one that the Prophet ﷺ taught us in several of his du'as, in several of his supplications, and realized there is al-ajz in both our personal and our social contexts, both those things that affect us at the family level and those things that affect us at a global level, at a community level. Al-ajz is if you're seeing someone that you love in a lot of pain and you can't do anything to help them. Some of us have been in that situation, right? You see someone, a child, a parent, a spouse, a friend, someone that you love, and you wish you could do something, but you can't do anything. And so you feel a sense of inability. You feel a sense of helplessness. Al-ajz could indeed be that you see the injustice of the world and you say, Subhanallah, Allahumma ighfir lana ajzana. Allahumma ighfir lana ajzana. Oh Allah, forgive us for our inability. When we see our brothers and sisters in Palestine, when we see people that are oppressed at this level, and you know, this becomes a repeated thing where it's video after video. The trauma of seeing police brutality in the United States, if you are a black parent in this country and you have to worry about that being your child. The trauma of seeing people back home, if you have migrated to this country and you realize that you are in a place of goodness and welfare and they're in a place of hardship. All of these things shut us off, and they could make us feel a great sense of ajz, of inability. And there's this dua that we say morning and evening. It is not a new dua for people to learn. I think for the most part, you have all heard this dua. But I want to elaborate on these few concepts, inshallah ta'ala, as they relate to us at a deeply personal level. Because if we are in a place where we're asking Allah subhanahu wa ta'ala to help us overcome certain things that hold us back, and if we are able to gain certain qualities, then that will make us more productive in all of our affairs. And this is a hadith. The dua is authentic across the board. The incident behind it is disputed. However, the dua is undisputed in terms of how authentic it is. Abu Sa'id al-Khudri radiyallahu ta'ala anhu says that once the Prophet sallallahu alayhi wa sallam entered the masjid and he saw a man from the Ansar named Abu Umama. So he said to Abu Umama, Ya Aba Umama, ma li araka jalisan fil masjidi fi ghayri waqti salah. Oh Abu Umama, why is it that I see you sitting in this masjid at a time that is outside of the prayer time? Fi ghayri waqti salah, of course there were people that would sit and do tadabbur and tafakkur. There were people that would do reflection and contemplation. There were people that would engage themselves in remembrance. But Abu Umama looked like he had a lot on his mind, a lot on his heart. He was at the masjid at a time where he typically was not at the masjid before. And our Prophet sallallahu alaihi wasallam, who had enough on his plate, adds more to his plate by going and asking people how they're doing. Now that's something, by the way, that should not be missed in this hadith. Rasulullah sallallahu alayhi wa sallam, you can imagine when he came to the masjid, how much he's carrying. When he leaves the masjid, how much he's carrying. And sometimes you don't ask someone how they're doing because you know you're gonna get into a long conversation, you know that this is going to prolong itself, I might regret getting involved because I don't have time to deal with this right now. But our Messenger sallallahu alaihi wasallam would ask people about them. He would ask about people that were missing, and he would ask people that were there, but they seemed to be in a different place, that were physically present, but emotionally, mentally, looked like they were somewhere else. So why is it, O Abu Umama, I see you in this situation? So he said to the Prophet sallallahu alaihi wasallam, قَالَ هُمُومٌ لَزِمَتْنِي وَدُيُونٌ يَا رَسُولَ اللَّهِ. He said, Ya Rasulullah, I'm just overcome with a lot of anxiety, and I'm buried in debt too. So I have a lot going on in my life right now. I'm grieving, I have a lot of anxiety, and at the same time, I'm buried in this debt. قال صلى الله عليه وسلم أفلا أعلمك كلاما إذا أنت قلته أذهب الله عز وجل همك وقضى عنك دينك. 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He said, I said to the Messenger of Allah, yes, O Messenger of Allah. قال إذا أصبحت وإذا أمسيت اللهم إني أعوذ بك من الهم والحزن وأعوذ بك من العجز والكسل وأعوذ بك من الجبن والبخل وأعوذ بك من غلبة الدين وقهر الرجال. So this is a dua, of course, that we say often and has different variations of it. But the Prophet sallallahu alaihi wasallam said to say, اللهم إني أعوذ بك من الهم والحزن. Oh Allah, I seek refuge in you from anxiety and grief. وأعوذ بك من العجز والكسل. And I seek refuge in you from inability and from laziness. وأعوذ بك من الجبن والبخل. And I seek refuge in you from stinginess and cowardice. وأعوذ بك من غلبة الدين وقهر الرجال. And I seek refuge in you from the burden of debt and from being subjugated to man, from being at the mercy of someone else other than you, O Allah. Now, Abu Umama continues, قَالَ فَفَعَلْتُ ذَلِكَ فَأَذْهَبَ اللَّهَ عَزَّ وَجَلَّ هَمِّي وَقَضَى عَنِّي دَيْنِي. He said, I did what the Prophet ﷺ told me, so Allah indeed removed my anxiety, and Allah subhanahu wa ta'ala did away with my debts. But I want to talk about this, inshaAllah ta'ala, particularly from the first two sentences. The difference between these words and what the Prophet ﷺ is actually giving to us. اللهم إني أعوذ بك من الهم والحزن. O Allah, I seek refuge in you from al-ham, which is anxiety, and al-hazan, which is grief. Al-ham, the scholars say, refers to anxiety over the future. I'm worried about what's going to come next. I'm worried about tomorrow. I'm uncertain about this situation. I don't know how this is going to unfold, and that's causing me a great sense of paralysis. Al-ham. And the Prophet sallallahu alaihi wasallam mentioned, من أصبح والدنيا أكبر همه. Whoever wakes up and has dunya, has the world, the life of this world, as their greatest hem, their greatest concern, that which causes them great anxiety. جعل الله فقره بين عينيه. He has poverty between his two eyes. All he sees is poverty at all times. And so the hem here is not a positive hem. It's not worried about something that is good, but it's rather the anxiety that comes with being uncertain about the future. Al-hem. Al-hazan is grief, and it refers to the past. It refers to a great sense of loss. I can't get out of the pain that I am feeling in the past. And so basically, subhanAllah, you're asking Allah subhanahu wa ta'ala to remove the concern of the future and the burden of the past so that you can be more productive in the present. Because at the end of the day, both of these things paralyze you. They both stop you from being able to move forward. And sometimes we might think that we should feel a sense of guilt for moving on from something. You know, by the way, it's always important to recognize that the shaitan leads you to either unproductive action or to no action at all by giving you good words, right? And so how can you move on from the past? You should feel guilty, you should hold yourself to the past, and you should not do anything. That is something that Allah subhanahu wa ta'ala does not praise about a person. You might think that it's a sin that I committed in the past and I can't get over it. And nadmu tawbah, regret is repentance, but at the same time, hasra, which is remorse, where a person just sits around and a person says, ya hasrata, I messed up, I messed up, I messed up, that's not a praiseworthy quality. And so a person is either stuck in the past or they're way too concerned about the future. And the scholars mention here that when it comes to the past, because you're not just saying these du'as without understanding the attributes of Allah subhanahu wa ta'ala behind them. Allah subhanahu wa ta'ala will not hold you to the sins that you have committed in the past if you repented from them. So if it's a sin that's causing you grief, Allah subhanahu wa ta'ala will not hold you to that. Allah subhanahu wa ta'ala wants you to move forward. And this is something that I want you to think, if you were the Sahaba, we talked about Hamza radiallahu ta'ala anhu a few nights ago. Imagine being Wahshi, right? And you caused that grief to the Prophet sallallahu alayhi wa sallam by killing someone so beloved to him, but still you have the motivation to move on. Allah subhanahu wa ta'ala does not want you to be frozen or paralyzed by your past. So if it's sin or something that you've done bad, you need to understand that Allah subhanahu wa ta'ala is the one that's most forgiving. If it is pain that you feel over something that indeed happened to you, then it is Allah subhanahu wa ta'ala that compensates for that pain in the hereafter. The compensation awaits around the corner. If it is regret that you did not do something differently, you know, sometimes we think, I could have done this differently and this wouldn't have happened. So we beat ourselves up over, you know, not having done enough for someone or not having intervened at a certain point or not having done this or not having done that. Then know that Allah subhanahu wa ta'ala had a plan for that person as Allah subhanahu wa ta'ala has a plan for you. The point is that you're not supposed to be frozen by your past, paralyzed by your past, but instead use it, grow out of it, and think about that which comes afterwards bi-idhnillahi ta'ala. And remember that when it comes to the future, as a person is so afraid, anxious, uncertain about that which comes next, that Allah subhanahu wa ta'ala indeed is upon all things in control. That everything is going to unfold in the way that is going to unfold, whether you concern yourself with it or not. But by acting in a way that is praiseworthy, bi-idhnillahi ta'ala, the future will hold a positive fate for you. So al-ham wal-hazan, and this is also when the angels come to us when we are dying. Allah takhafu wa la tahzanu. Do not be afraid, Allah takhafu, about the future. When a person is leaving this world, the angels say, Allah takhafu, don't worry about that which comes next, wa la tahzanu, and don't grieve over that which you are leaving behind. What's gonna happen with their kids? What's gonna happen with their spouse? What's gonna happen with this person and that person? What's gonna happen with all of this? La tahzanu. What's gonna happen next? Where am I going? What's the next stage here? At this point, there is no a'mal, there is no actions. La takhafu, don't be afraid. Allah subhanahu wa ta'ala is going to take care of you at this point. So min al-hammi wal-hazan, and then I'll just talk about the second one. Min al-ajzi wal-kasal. This is very powerful because al-ajz and al-kasal often get translated as the same thing. Al-ajz, which is inability, is adam al-qudra ala fi'l al-shay. It is when you don't have the ability to do something. So things are truly out of your control. You're in a situation where you are helpless and you can't do anything about it. And you're asking Allah subhanahu wa ta'ala, oh Allah, protect me from that. Al-kasal is when you have al-qudra ala shay, you have the ability to do something, but you have at-tathaqul. You have a burden, something that's holding you back. You're able, but you're not willing. You can, but you're not. And a lot of times, we resign things to al-ajz that are really just al-kasal. Many of us put things in the domain of we're not able to do it, where the reality is we're not willing to do it. So finding the motivation, finding the willpower to be able to do something. And this is something that we have to remind ourselves, that we push ourselves as much as we can, and sometimes the things that Allah subhanahu wa ta'ala opens up for us as a result of His blessing, bi-idhnillah, insha'Allah, by His will, by His permission, are things that we would have never thought we are capable of. Now, the last thing I'll say here, min al-jubni wal-bukhul, cowardice and stinginess, we've talked about that before in the past, this idea of not being able to do something when I should do something. Cowardice is I restrain myself when I should say something, when I should do something. Al-bukhul is when I don't spend, when I could spend, I'm not generous, I'm paralyzed by a sense of fear of poverty. And then you find the ghalabat al-dayni wa qahr al-rijal, to not be burdened by debt or to be at the mercy of another person, to be subjugated by man. When the Prophet ﷺ was in Ta'if, and the Prophet ﷺ said, إِلَى مَنْ تَكِلُنِي, who are you leaving me to? Oh Allah, are you leaving me to a family member or are you leaving me to a stranger? Who are you leaving me to? Because no one likes to be at the mercy of another human being in any way whatsoever. What I want us to leave with, inshaAllah ta'ala, today though, what is the psychological effect of repeating this dua every morning and evening and understanding what it means? Al-ajzi wal-kasal, al-hammi wal-hazan. Reminding yourself that Allah subhanahu wa ta'ala is in control of the future, so I should not lose myself in uncertainty about it. Reminding yourself that Allah subhanahu wa ta'ala has forgiven what you have done in the past, and Allah subhanahu wa ta'ala will allow that past to lead to future growth. Reminding yourself not to grieve over it. Reminding yourself that you get yourself out of al-ajz, that there are certain things that I cannot control, but oh Allah, forgive me when I can't control a situation and help me overcome those situations. Oh Allah, open up those doors for me. And al-kasal, when it comes to laziness, when a person just does not find the willpower to do anything anymore, when a person shuts down. All of these are deeply complex topics, but the effect of reading this on a morning and evening basis, where you're understanding the attributes of Allah subhanahu wa ta'ala, and you understand the deep wisdom of these words, are things that can truly transform our lives, and more importantly, can lead to elevation. The hereafter, we ask Allah subhanahu wa ta'ala to protect us from al-hammi wal-hazan. نعوذ بك من الهم والحزن ونعوذ بك من العجز والكسل ونعوذ بك من الجبن والبخل ونعوذ بك من غلبة الدين وقهر الرجال اللهم آمين

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12: Assalamu alaikum, this is Dr. Abu Bakr Cooper, this is Inspire FM 105.1. You can also find us on YouTube and Facebook and of course on DAB nationally now. So welcome today to our listeners in Luton, Peterborough, Sheffield, Nottingham, Derby and the Midlands. Okay, inshallah, so we've got a special show today. We've actually got with us the Secretary General of the Muslim Council of Britain, which is Dr. Wajid Akhtar. Good to give you a little bit of background. So he comes from a healthcare and community leadership background and has previously held senior roles in the British Islamic Medical Association, Muslim civic initiatives, youth and leadership programs, and of course the Muslim Council of Britain's leadership structures. So a big welcome to Dr. Wajid Akhtar. How are you, brother?
13: Assalamu alaikum, jazakallah khairan for having me here. I'm fine and all the better for being here.
12: Wa alaikum salam wa rahmatullah, wa alaikum salam wa rahmatullah. So, so what's your background? So you're a medical doctor originally, or?
13: Yeah, I'm someone who makes poor life's choices and ended up in where I am now. Easily gullible and struggle to say no. But I am a medical doctor and I've accidentally found myself sitting here.
12: Believe it or not, I was a very, very long time ago.
13: So you say was, that's why you're smiling, isn't it?
12: Well, yeah, I qualified and then I retrained and I went into education. So I retired recently as a science teacher. So I've been in education for 30 years. So I qualified in medicine in 94. And I've been in education since. So looking after young people.
13: That sounds a fascinating journey.
14: I'm going to say, I think. Education must be more stressful than medicine. Having worked in medicine, I couldn't, and going through COVID, I don't envy teachers. I think working in hospitals is much easier.
13: Yeah, I agree, because every once in a while you can put the patients out with the kids.
12: Actually, can you remember back in COVID, and I used to laugh all the time. You kept hearing celebrities that they'd say things like, "I just spent all day at home with my kids. I've only got two kids." My God, how do teachers do it? We're like 30, and honestly, it never would fail not to make me smile, because of course, you know, it's just something that you put up with every day. But yeah,
13: it's half term, and every parent in the country feels your pain.
12: Alhamdulillah. Okay, Dr. Wajid, I wonder if we could get started. And what I was wondering. So, Muslim Council of Britain. Perhaps if you could give the listeners who aren't familiar with it. Exactly what the MCB is and what is it you do? Yeah.
13: So, you know, when in our faith, it's incumbent upon us to pray in congregation. It's something that marks out Islam from many other faiths, that every five times a day you should come together and pray together rather than separately if you can, and definitely once a week you need to pray. The Friday prayers together, and then, you know, twice a year the Eid prayers. Because of that obligation upon us, our previous generations, when they came to this country, even though they didn't know the language, the systems, the processes, they had less financial ability, but they built mosques. Mm. They built mosques because they knew that this was something that is required of us, and it's necessary for us to come together and pray together. Yeah. Similarly, we need to eat halal food, so they made halal restaurants, halal butchers, halal monitoring committees, all so that we could eat halal food. Likewise, there is a requirement upon Muslims to be united, to be coordinated, to act together. Not all the time, but on issues that are really important to all of us and for the benefit of the nation that we're living in. Mm. What have we built for that? Not many things. Muslim Council of Britain is one such organization. Built 29 years ago, the aim is to help coordinate and bring together the different aspects, the myriad of different voices in the Muslim community, so that we speak as one when we speak to the government and to other civil society, so we can move on one on issues that really matter. Mm-hmm. That's why it exists.
12: Yeah.
13: Because unity is a part of being in a community.
12: Yeah. I mean, in essence, really, as Muslims, the community is Islam, and the Islam is the community. That you cannot think of Islam and function as an individual, really, can you?
13: No, Islam is a team sport. It's not an individual pursuit. Mm. It's a team sport, and you can be the best football player in the world, but you will never be able to actually win a football game unless you are part of a team. Mm. And that's the way Islam works as well.
12: Yeah, actually, that's a nice segue. Thinking we've got the World Cup starting shortly, which we're all getting excited about. So, whereabouts is the centre of MCB? So, where's the actual functional centre of MCB?
13: There is no functional centre. It's a national organisation, so we operate everywhere, and our members are all across the country. We have Sufis in Scotland. We have Salafis in Wales. We have 16-year-olds in in London, and we have the elderly in Northern Ireland. it's a truly national representative organization, one of the few organizations that has that diversity running right the way through it.
12: Mm-hmm. Okay, Marshall, so at the moment, I suppose that with the situation, like for example with Gaza, we've just literally heard in the news today, the Prime Minister of Israel has now said that he wants to increase the occupation of Gaza up to 70%. And of course, we've seen a lot of kickback towards the MCB for being vocal on a number of things. And from a personal point, seeing this, I think you really have to say, is how do they expect there's going to be peace when they're trying to take more land? I mean, in terms of these things that matter to us in the community, how does the MCB hope to support or be a vocalist on these points?
13: So I think we need to have an important conversation as a Muslim community. And that conversation is, do we want to do things that make us feel better, or do we want to do things that are effective and getting us closer to what our eventual goals are, what our important points are? And quite often we seem to be leaning towards the performative, mm-hmm. rather than the actual real power, the real activism that's needed. You do need to march. I'm not saying don't march. Mm-hmm. Marching is important. It shows that we're not going to take things lying down. It shows that we really care about something. And you do need to boycott. But real power also comes from organizing, mm. from gaining political engagement, from financially empowering ourselves, from educationally empowering ourselves. And so I'll take you back to a story that happened to me when I was a lot younger. I was in a mosque. There was a talk given by a couple of brothers who came from Palestine. And they talked about the injustice, the difficulties that they were going through. And listening it firsthand for the first time, someone who's experiencing it, I was devastated. And so I went up to them straight afterwards and I said, what can I do to help? Mm. And they looked at me and they said, where do you live? And I said, well, I live here. And they said, fix yourself. Unite your community. Empower your community. Because a divided, uneducated, poor, politically disengaged, disempowered community can do nothing for us.
12: No.
13: You can't even help yourself. How can you help anyone else?
12: Yeah.
13: So again, if we want to get serious,
12: we have to move as one.
13: We have to start thinking, the day before the local elections.
12: Yeah.
13: No one. I'm on, unfortunately, because of the role I'm in, I'm on somewhere between 900 to 1,000 WhatsApp groups, different communities, different organizations. Almost no one was talking about the local elections. They were still sharing messages about maybe Gaza or other problems that they were having, Islamophobia. Day after, oh my God, what are we going to do? What's happening? What are we? Losers talk about the results the day after it. And we have gotten used to being losers.
12: Mm.
13: We've gotten used to saying, somebody else should sort out Islamophobia. Why is this happening to us?
12: Mm.
13: Yeah, you know what? Israel's going to do what Israel's going to do. What do we expect them to do? They're going to play their role. They're going to go for a maximalist position.
12: Yeah.
13: What are we doing?
12: Yeah.
13: Control yourself. Empower yourself. No.
12: Yeah. Something pops into my mind. In essence, you can't expect a tiger to act anything else but a tiger, can you?
13: Exactly.
12: Yeah, yeah.
13: And we're looking for somebody else to sort out our problems.
12: Yeah.
13: Somebody else sort out Islamophobia. Someone else clean up our streets. Someone else sort out our drug problem. Yes, it's a government's issue, but we need to take some responsibility. For God's sake, we do.
12: It's important, and I actually mention this hadith regularly on the show, and it's that the Prophet sallallahu alaihi wasallam said that the Muslim is not one of us who does not wake up in the morning and think of the affairs of the Ummah. I'm just pause there for a moment. Now, why is this important? It's because this gets right back to the whole thing that I said earlier. Islam is the community, and the community is Islam. And if we're not mindful all the time of what's going around in our community and around the world, we're going to be taking advantage of.
13: Yeah, and we're going to give a bad image of Islam. We just need to, if without this kind of structure, we're missing so many different pieces. I'll give you an example. How do we get the chicken shops to give such cheap food, right? First of all, the health aspect, you can take it away. But it's because there's an entire generation of young men, almost always men, brought over from overseas, live tent to a room, paid less than minimum wage. They're all here in this country, but they're not part of our community. My daughter's not going to marry one of them, right? Like, none of our daughters are going to marry them. They live this kind of separate existence. They're out of mind. They're in our restaurants, they're in our chicken shops, they're doing the nighttime economy. We don't have to think about them. And then when something goes wrong, when you have scandals, like grooming, or you have drug taking, or whatever it might be, county lines, we all get tarred by that brush as well. Because we don't realize exactly the point you made. Islam is a community, and the community is Islam. People are not going to parse out. We love saying, oh, don't judge Islam by Muslims. You know what? What else are they going to judge it by?
15: Mm.
13: Right? You have to judge it by the people.
15: Mm.
13: And if the people are a bunch of screw-ups, then you start thinking that.
12: It's interesting what you're saying. It makes me remember something. When I was very new to Islam, so we're going back to about 1991, 1992, and I was in the main masjid in Regent's Park, and there was an Arab brother there, and he was talking to me, and he said, listen to me very carefully. And I thought, right. And he said to me, he said, when you want to know about Islam, he said, come here and find good people in this place. And I've never forgotten this. And he said, don't look to the people out there outside the mosque. He said, because you won't find it. I never forgot what this brother told me. Yeah.
13: Mm. It's very interesting, isn't it?
14: I think it's really important as well now that more and more brothers and sisters are sharing, giving dawah online, and often it's incorrect sometimes, or people are saying things to be controversial and, you know, go on podcasts to talk about certain things. We've seen it, Liam Tufts, he has a lot of Muslims on there to discount Islam in general and places like that. And I think it's really important, like you said, that obviously then affects how the wider population sees us, because they see these rage bait clips, or they see these things, and people have done it just for a little 5 minutes of fame, but it defames the whole religion in general.
13: Absolutely. And so this is where the MCB comes in, mm-hmm. right? If a random guy off the street was put on a podcast and said whatever they wanted to say, no one would say, oh, the British government and the British people are like that. They'd be like, that's a nutter, right?
15: Mm.
13: But you can say that about Muslims, because who speaks for Muslims, right? If you don't have an organization and set people who speak on behalf of you, who speak good English, who are up to date on the facts and the figures, who have the nuance, who are able to connect with people, then what happens? If the moral majority are not united, you will be defined by the immoral minority. You will be defined by your fringes. And that's exactly what's happening to our Muslims. If you ask anyone outside the UK, tell me about British Muslims, they will always go to the rage bait influencer Muslims online, always, because they don't know anyone else.
15: Mm-hmm.
13: Those are the people who are popular, and they speak for us even if we don't want them to, because they're online and we haven't got an alternative. Unless you present an alternative, unless you have a united alternative, you will be defined by the minority.
15: Mm-hmm.
12: Sometimes I just wanted you to perhaps develop. So MCB has got this thing called Vision 2050. For reforming Muslim institutions for the future. So how are you practically going about this? How are you engaging with different Muslim people? I mean, so what is this Vision 2050 all about?
13: Vision 2050 is basically coming from the thought process that we need to present a positive vision for where our communities to go. Because right now, if you're on Muslim WhatsApp groups, if you're speaking to Muslims, it's very dire, right? People are talking about, when is it time to leave? Which country can we move to? You know, oh, the Islamophobia is rising. We, you know, misery seems to be shared a lot, whereas we don't share a positive message of what it would look like for a strong, stable Muslim community in this country. Mm. How we can be not just surviving and reduce the levels of Islamophobia, but actually be a positive attribute in this country where people celebrate the fact that they have a Muslim community here.
15: Mm.
13: And that's what Vision 2050 comes from. It's a positive affirmation of where we would like to see, a goal of where we would like to be in 25 years' time, inshallah, which is not so long away, but just long enough for us to change not just our institutions, but our own mindsets and the way that we work, and not just for the Muslim community, but our positive place here in society as a whole. There's a great saying where if you're stuck on an island and you have a manager with you, they'll tell you that you need to produce a ship and what equipment you need and how to build it. But if you have a leader with you, they'll make you love the sea so that you know how to, whether you have the equipment or not, whether you have the know-how or not, you will eventually get to your destination. So as MCB, we're setting the destination, and now we want to work together with our partners, our colleagues, to help map out what that destination looks like. The way we're setting that out is we're going around the country talking to people, Muslims on the ground, leaders, young people, saying, what do you think needs to change? And then moving us towards that. So we will have a roadmap and a strategy soon, inshallah.
12: It's interesting, when I was reading the preparation notes that Wajah, our producer, produced for us, and I was waiting for you to come, I did a ChatGPT research question, and I asked ChatGPT to compare, to project what will the British Muslim population be in 20 years' time, comparing the current British birth rate with the current British Muslim birth rate. And roughly from between 19 years from now to about 25 years from now, you ready for this? Our population is going to be 10 million. And this is why it's important. And it made me realise all of the negativity that we're getting from the right-wing politicians and press at the moment is because I think they know this.
14: They do.
13: Yeah.
12: You know? And I'll give you a comparison. I became Muslim in 92. And the Muslim population when I became Muslim was about 1.5 million. And here we are now, 34 years later, it's 4 million.
13: Yeah.
12: And this is the thing, that this is why we're getting all of this going on in the media, the EDL and everything, because they're really nervous. And this is why I like to emphasize that phrase. I mean, here we are, you've got a Muslim convert presenting, we've got another Muslim convert here, Laura, and what are they afraid of? Seriously, what are they afraid of? And this is why it's important, because there's too many Muslims in this country that they're too insular, that they only stay in their local area, and they only meet the people from, you know, their immediate local area, and nobody knows anything about them. And this is the thing, as Muslims, we should be literally the invitation place, and there's a masjid in Luton which I know of, Hockwell Ring, which does this. They do lots of outreach work, and they've got an enormous amount of British converts there. And this is the thing, when the local community sees you, the masjid, as part of that, the pillar of the community, this is when dawah becomes natural and easy.
13: Agreed. There's also a part I think we can play in terms of our thinking as well. So I met a young brother who was an architect, and he works for Norman Foster, which is like, I was like, that's amazing, what's your plan? And he said, oh, I'm planning to move to the Gulf. And I was like, no, don't do that, stay here. And I said, well, what, you know, like, why would I stay here? And I said, because we need someone to build what it looks like to have a British mosque, right? Because if I show you a picture of a Nigerian mosque, you'd be like, yeah, that's a Nigerian mosque. If I show you a picture of an Indian mosque, you'd be like, that's an Indian mosque. What does a British mosque look like? Just a poor imitation of those mosques.
12: Mm.
13: We haven't developed our own style, our own architecture, our own thinking. And so we do look like we've been imported, you know, even though we've been here two or three generations, and many, or if not the majority, actually, according to our recent census report, feel like this is our home. They've been born and brought up here. They feel out of place when they go to Pakistan or India, and they would prefer to be here. This is home. When they get on the off on the airport here at Luton or in Heathrow, they're like, I'm home.
12: Yeah.
13: But we need to do a little bit more, like you said, not just to outreach, but to see this as our home, and never to start asking those questions about when's it time to leave or should we move to Dubai. Like, that's not a question to ask.
12: It's interesting that you bring this up. I can remember many times, it's not very often now, but back when I became Muslim in around in the early 90s, very few in those days, very very few women, for example, wore the headscarf. It was really rare, and very few Muslims you came across knew very much about Islam. And a lot of the reason for that is back then, pretty much the only books you could get in English was the Quran, and I'm serious, I'm not kidding, perhaps Sahih Bukhari, and pretty much that was it. There was next to nothing available in English. And I used to get this a lot when I first became Muslim. I would get people like from the Pakistani community that grown up here, and they would often ask me questions. And I had this conversation a few times, and I can remember saying, "Well, why are you asking me? And are you ready for this? This is the answer that I got. Ready for this, Safa? Well, you're a convert. Converts are always really knowledgeable." Now, the fact that that doesn't happen anymore, I think it's a good thing, because it shows that the community, I think we have been successful encouraging the community. Yeah, you know, don't look to others for your knowledge. Start studying for yourself and you know, and learn Islam for yourself. But yeah, that was something that happened to me a lot in my early days as Muslims, believe it or not.
13: I'm not surprised. Yeah.
16: So can I just, assalamu alaikum, my name is Zafar. I'm one of the co-presenters along with Dr. ABC. MCB, you know, I've known about it for many years, to be honest. I think when Sir Iqbal Sakharni formed the UK Action Committee for Islamic Affairs many years ago, 1994.
13: During the Rushdie Affair, yeah.
16: Rushdie Affair, and also I think it was after the Bosnian War. We met in, I think, Hyde Park, alhamdulillah. So I think it's come a long way since then, and it's actually established itself. But one thing I think, like yourself, there are many sort of councils or mosques up and down the country, and very, I think a lot of them, you know, in terms of delivery, in terms of output, in terms of, you know, what impact they've had on the ground, you know, seems to be sort of, you know, it could be better.
13: Yeah.
16: It could be better. So, I mean, you have a very bold vision in terms of what you want to do in 50 years. So how do you break that down, and how do you sort of deliver on modernizing Muslim institutions and youth engagement, etc.? And so what's the strategy?
13: Plan?
16: What's the game plan?
13: The strategy divided into three parts. So part one is that we will not be able to enact change unless we reform ourselves.
16: Yeah. Right?
13: So the work starts at home. The MCB is going through a process of transformation, going from analog to digital, an older generation of leadership to a younger generation of leadership, from really focusing on speaking to government to actually speaking to our community, to the grassroots. More than 2/3 of the Muslim community are under the age of 20, so we really want to be representative of the Muslim and the Muslim youth especially. So that's stage one. Stage two is building the pillars of what's necessary to get us to Vision 2050. So you need to have a infrastructural organization that will be looking at Muslim health. We have that now. It's called the British Islamic Medical Association. Has 12,000 members across the country. Works on policy level to the grassroots. That's fantastic. But we have nothing like that for law. We have nothing like that for the media. We have nothing like that for education. So helping build those out, that means working in partnership with those organizations that exist, either building a new one or helping them coordinate to come together so that we actually have a gold standard organization or network or umbrella body in each of the clearly defined areas, whether it's education, law, media, mosques, and so on and so forth. Stage three is moving from there to actually delivering on the ground impact, because we now have the heart and the vital organs in place, we're going to actually be able to build the objectives that we need. So that would be things like reducing the number of Muslims in prison, increasing the number of Muslims in employment, actually providing value to our local community and the country as a whole as well, inshallah.
12: I'm just going to have to pause you there. We're down to 5 seconds. So hold that thought, and we'll continue with that after the break. Assalamu alaikum.
17: Surrounding areas, it is now time for Salat al-Asr.
18: لٹن اور اس کے مضافات میں نماز عصر کا وقت ہوا چاہتا ہے.
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3: Assalamu alaikum and welcome back to part two. So, Brother Wajid, we got to your third point of Vision 2050. Just to remind everyone, so the first strategy was self-reform of the Muslim Council of Britain to speak to the grassroots, so that you're better informed of their needs. Second point, build pillars within the community. You said that the health aspect with the
4: British Islamic Medical Association.
3: Thank you. I was hoping you would intervene there. So my pause was just right. And looking towards setting up a media arm, an education arm to help speak for our needs. And then you were just talking to Zafarbai there on the third point of before we had to stop for the Asr Adhan was delivering impact on the ground. That's where we paused.
5: Indeed. Delivery impact. This is the hardest bit. Strategies and plans, etc., can be drawn, but how we actually deliver on the ground is, if you allow me, I'll make a bit of a comment, and you can come in. Basically, so the real institutions, the local institutions that we have across the country, in numbers, is the mosque at the end of the day. The mosque is a vehicle for delivery. And mosques have been pulled in different directions, to be honest, right? And there are different tensions and different sort of different focuses, etc. But one thing we were saying during the break really was that our mosques are very good at building structures, right? Buildings, etc., etc. And there's absolute need for that. Absolute need for that. You can't sort of unfocus on that requirement. Bigger focus also really is on how do we make social impact. How do we impact our community? How do we steer our children away from drugs and criminality and knifings and etc. And a truer definition of what Muslim needs to be, and that we were talking in the break comes from mosques being activism focused rather than structure focused. Perhaps you can give us your thought on that and how maybe we can get that activism focused into institutions, which I think in many years and many ways have moved, but not moved sufficiently enough with the times in order to deliver for our community, inshallah.
4: So there are many mosques which are doing exactly what you're talking about. They're fantastic. They're centers of community hubs. You've mentioned one already today. But then there are also many which are falling very far behind. I mean, I would say, this is just off the top of my head, but I would say at least 50% of mosques in this country don't allow women even in through the door. Right?
5: Now, I challenge that, right? Because, sorry, Laura, I will challenge that because if you're defining the problems lie deeper than the presented argument that this is. To be modern, right, you have to sort of fit in with a modern perspective of Muslims, etc. I think the problem is deeper than that. The problem is about changing the character of the individuals, basically. When you change the character of the individuals, then you wouldn't have problems of a female, etc. representation.
6: As a sister, I find it particularly frustrating. We were talking in the break about a lot of donations. People donate a lot to mosques, rebuild a mosque, but it's often spent on the brother section. It's very little of the time. There's improper wudu stations for sisters. There's often very limited space. Mm. And sisters should be able to have a safe space as well to practice. I know there's always the excuse of, they can do it at home. They're not obligated. Yeah. But sisters should...
3: This infuriates me whenever I travel... I mean, my daughter's 24 now, she's married, but we actually went back to Norfolk. We actually went to the seaside last weekend, and we stopped off at a mosque in Norwich and went in there with my wife and my daughter, and there wasn't a place there. And one of the brothers went upstairs, he found the imam, And the imam was kind enough. He did find a room upstairs where my wife and daughters could go and pray. But how is it that we're building mosques in this country where half of our population have nowhere to go? What? Right. Listen, elders, if you're running a mosque, what are we doing?
6: It's not just elders as well, it's young people too.
5: Yeah, it is. That's the point I'm making, right? The point I'm making is that the thought process, right, which has excluded women from, you know, again, not excluded, it's probably
6: too harsh
5: a word, yeah.
3: No, it is a fair comment. Don't
5: well,
3: say
5: excluded. You have no comeback, right? I'll have comeback, yeah, so I don't care what I say. Yeah.
3: Okay, so excluded, there we are, I'm saying.
6: I'll say it as well, excluded.
5: Right? But the thought process, right, behind that, is what needs to be challenged. This is this is the thing I was going to say, really, is it's the...
4: So the thing is, we don't need to necessarily challenge that thought process, because that will always exist.
5: Right.
4: What I'm trying to tell, because people say we also need to challenge the thought process where we're not talking enough about mental health, or we're, you know, stigmatizing it, or we need to challenge the thought process where we're sending money abroad and we're not spending enough here locally when we have real poverty here.
3: Mm.
4: And we need to challenge, there's so many thought processes to challenge. The government doesn't challenge all of our thought processes on the need for sewage, for example.
5: Yeah.
4: We don't all need to understand the intricacies of monetary policy, fiscal responsibility. They just say, you invest us with authority, and we are responsible to you, and we will get the job done as what needs doing. Right now, there is no governing authority for our mosques.
5: Mm.
4: There is no, if you are completely rogue, no safeguarding, having an elderly man teaching young girls for 20 years in a closed room and then wondering, oh my God, I didn't know this scandal developed, right? There's nothing to stop you. There's no rules, there's no regulations, there's nothing. We just let everything run. And we invest a lot of the money of the community and our reputations into the buildings. And what's going to happen, what is happening, because I've been traveling around the country speaking to people, is you are getting not just disillusionment. We'd be lucky if that was what we're getting.
3: Mm.
4: We're getting anger. Mm. Young people are angry. They actively see our institutions, not just the mosques, but even including organizations like MCB. They see us as against them. You don't just not represent me. I hate you because my life is terrible. I don't have a job. I'm facing Islamophobia. I'm being discriminated against. I'm struggling. We have
5: and you haven't raised a voice. And you haven't raised a voice. Not even a voice.
4: What are you guys doing? What are you doing to fix it?
3: Mm.
4: And on the other side, the people are saying, we are struggling to keep the lights on open, right? We can't. We're not managing. So we have this disconnect where we have a population that needs support, that needs help, and you're stuck. This is what happens in lots of Muslim countries, right?
3: Mm.
4: You have leaders that curse the people and people that curse the leader, and it's just this vicious cycle where what you need is a symbiotic relationship where we say, actually, let's invest in having a proper structure because we have enough money, we have enough skills, and we have enough ability and opportunity in this country to make a real difference.
5: And here's an idea, right, that we, as Inspire FM, started, but we have failed to deliver on it yet, to be honest. The idea has been around for about 5 years or so, which was to basically expand on the... every masjid has a maktab. Every maktab has 300 to 400 children, basically, right? And every child probably gets about 5 seconds of attention when reading the tajweed, only the tajweed, basically, yeah? Nothing more than just the tajweed. The idea really was centered around, well, how can that... focused sort of a representation by the young, how can that be sort of modified in a way, right, that more services could be delivered through that that focus effectively. And there is a model, and there's a model that was presented locally here in Luton. There's a model that's operational in Blackburn, where in the 1.5 hour, 2 hours of the maktab, you have a lot more delivered. You have the tajweed, right? But you also have, you know, understanding of the Quran. You have scouts activities. You have, you know, community-based activities where children once a week go and do social activities outside. You know, they go to visit places, etc. They invite other people to come to the masjids, etc. So that those 2 hours become focus of many activities, and yet still achieve the same results at the end of the day. That would be a challenge. That would be something that if MCB took on and said, "Well, hey, there's a model maktab. Yeah, it's operating in Blackburn. It's got a curriculum. It's got a philosophy. It's got a way of teaching, etc. Hey, how about sort of have given it a go?" Yeah,
4: something we must do.
5: And that fundamentally will change the mindset of the child from being something I'm forced to go somewhere I don't want to go to somewhere I love to go.
4: Agreed.
5: Right, and that is a challenge. I think we need to
4: work on all angles. So yeah. even if you revolutionize the mosques and they were doing all these kind of activities, there would be problems because we're not politically engaged. And
5: yes,
4: so we're going to be
5: true.
4: So the difficulty is, forgive me for going like a medical jargon, but this is something I think everyone will get. We need to stop treating the symptoms of cancer, and we probably need to find the cure for cancer itself. Because right now we're very much all looking at playing whack-a-mole with different symptoms. All of these things are different symptoms of a disease, and the disease is that we're not a coordinated, united community with an infrastructure. If we build that, all these problems start getting solved together, inshallah. They don't become easy, but they become more solvable. Whereas what happens is you got someone with an amazing idea for maktabs, and that will be fine until the political situation changes and all our maktabs get shut down. Or then they will have no funding, or legally there will be a challenge. So we need to work on all of these simultaneously, which is why we're trying to build this Vision 2015 model. It needs to work right across the spectrum. We need to build these pillars, because otherwise any one side of the community just will not work. Bima can do amazing work, but nobody will hear about it because they don't have a social media strategy. And so on and so forth. You have the Luton Council of Mosques here, which is actually one of the most active and organized council of mosques in the country. But again, what do they lack for? They need more people. They need the community invested in the council of mosques so that the mosques can all get uplifted together. Whereas what happens is the community is invested in an individual mosque as opposed to nobody's interested in the council because everyone's like, well, that's not my mosque.
3: I think without doubt, I think from what I see in the community, the Muslim community are very good people. There's no doubt about that. But I wouldn't say lethargy, perhaps lack of confidence that there is in the community about, I can't do anything because I don't know enough, or I can't do enough because I don't have enough education. And I think really, really importantly, I think Muslims need to understand with this point is that the Prophet ﷺ said, even if you know one ayah, go and teach it. And I'll give you an example. When I first became Muslim, obviously I didn't know anything. I was taking everything on trust. I would have to literally get everyone to say everything aloud in the prayer. I would, for example, Atayatu Lillahi wa Salawat, because you don't know it. So I said, you have to say this. So when someone would leave the prayer for me and I would pray behind them, I said, you have to say everything, the whole thing out loud. They say, what do you mean? I said, well, the bit Atayatu, you have to say the whole thing to help teach me. And sometimes when you say this to people, they think, is it? You're allowed to do that? And I said, yeah. I said, that's how you teach someone. Now, think back to that, and here I am like 30 years later, and I regularly give the khutbah in the masjid on Fridays now. But why has that happened? This has happened because I remember things like that hadith. Whatever you know, go off and teach it. Well, I suppose for me, because I've spent my life in education, standing up in front of people and not getting scared or nervous is easy for me. I've done it my whole life. But the point is, if to get this message out to everyone listening, be confident. Remember what you carry. La ilaha illallah Muhammadur Rasulullah. This is the haq. This is the truth from God. Hold on to your Islam, listeners, with a real passion. And this is what Muslims see, whether they've lost it or whether they didn't have it. Every time you've listened to something in the Quran or whatever, or hadith, be excited about it. This is from the Prophet. These are the words of Allah. We need to get that passion back for our learning.
4: Absolutely.
3: And this is what our community needs to encourage from one to another to another to another. This is how we make things better.
4: I agree. When people talk about, like, you know, combating Islamophobia, one of the points that we're trying to make is that we need to have the confidence to look beyond ourselves. You know, like that's the sign of a community that's not just navel-gazing. So the NHS is in crisis. We all know it is. The economy is in crisis.
5: Absolutely. Right? That's a massive issue as well.
4: Now, when you talk to Muslims about it, they'll talk about it from a Muslim lens. Islamophobia in the NHS or Muslim health. And it's like, there's 50,000 Muslim doctors in this country, right? Surely we can come up with a solution to fix the NHS, right? Because we're not waiting for the next election. We're not responsive to an electorate. We're an important community. We're using it. Why can't we be solving the problems of the NHS?
5: Indeed.
4: Why can't we help solve the economy, reindustrialize parts of the country? Why can't we be thinking about things like education and motivating young people? Because we're disproportionately the young population, as you said.
3: Yeah.
4: And we need to come up with solutions for the country, because if we do that,
3: that
4: will help solve Islamophobia on its own, because people will not see us as trying to find our own separate piece.
3: Exactly. This is the point I'm trying to get across. We need, the whole community needs to be more active, and the non-Muslim community out there, just like they do with this mosque in the part of town, Hockwell Ring, they see that masjid as positive for the whole community. They go out regularly in the year and they pick up litter in the community. They clean the whole area.
4: Yeah, because it's my community. It's not, I'm not a guest here.
3: And the local area loves them for it.
6: And they get involved
3: as well. Yeah. And the success of this masjid, okay, and listeners around the country, as you know, the EDL started here, okay, from Luton.
4: There's something special in the water in Luton, I have to say.
5: Well, many things started in Luton, to be honest. Don't go there.
6: That's my most frustrated thing, is every time someone talks about Luton, it's always about the EDL, and we don't talk about... Or Andrew Tate as well. Oh, don't get me started on that man either. And his supposed... reversion
3: to be fair, I've never seen anything of his of online. So
6: you're so lucky and blessed. So yeah, alhamdulillah.
3: Okay. But speaking about the EDL on this point, okay, there's a convert Muslim in this town. His name is Suleiman. He used to be an EDL member, and you will see him regularly each Tuesday at the base of this building where we're broadcasting from right now, because he is one of the people that works for the Luton Food Bank, and he's giving out food to the community.
5: He was a member.
3: Sorry about that, Suleiman, if you're listening. Yeah, I don't think he's a member now. But here is an example. This is why we have to be confident.
4: Yeah.
3: Every one of you out there listening, you are following the Haqq. You are following the absolute truth from God.

0: that I heard, which is that it's, you know, like how the Prophet has sunnah, right? Like things that he said or did.
1: Yeah.
0: So Allah subhanahu wa ta'ala has his own sunnah. And the sunnah of Allah is like a pattern that he repeats in nature and in history time and time again. And it says in the Quran that you will not find in the sunnah of Allah any change. It's constant. And one of the sunnahs of Allah is that he sends the savior of a people from within the belly of the beast, right? So Ibrahim alayhi salam grew up in the house of the idol maker, right? Musa alayhi salam grew up in the house of Pharaoh, and the Prophet alayhi salam himself was sent to the Quraysh, who were literally earning money from idolatry around the Kaaba, right? So similarly, the phenomenon, by that logic, the phenomenon of the EDL, of right-wing extremism in this country, was born in Luton, and therefore by that logic will be defeated by the people of Luton.
2: So you think there were... The saviour will come from Luton, right? Not the Dajjal.
3: I think it's the whole town in general.
0: Yeah, it could
3: Inshallah.
0: Be. Inshallah. There is no pressure, guys, if you're listening from Luton, right? But you have everything. You have the human resources, the financial resources. You have the ability. You just need to work together and get it done.
2: So on that note, maybe you can bring in this wonderful event that took place last couple of days, Inspire Eid.
1: Yeah.
2: Alhamdulillah. Very well attended. Beautiful weather, lots of people enjoyed it. People from many walks of life were there. We saw many families. I've had emails from ladies who've kind of live around the area thanking us for a really sort of vibrant and lovely sort of event. So listeners, that was Inspire Eid that took place a couple of days ago. Alhamdulillah, very well attended. Well, thank you very much for all those who obeyed instructions and stuck to the rules, etc. Jazakallah khair, and you parked in the appropriate place. Jazakallah khair for that. And if you helped out and volunteered to help us clean up, etc. Jazakallah khair for that. We had a non-Muslim organization who joined us this year to do a clean up. Oh. So when the event weren't finished, normally you can imagine, right? Lots of rubbish put out. We had a non-Muslim organization who joined us. They gave us volunteers, and they were litter picking along with ourselves as well. So beautiful sight, lovely guys. We met them today. Thank you. If you're listening, guys, thank you very much for helping us today. We really loved the effort that you put in today to help us out. Jazakallah khair.
3: Thank you. Can I just ask you, obviously you've said a lot about how Muslims are politically and active. How do we get Muslims active? How do we engage them?
0: I think there's two parts. One is we need to inspire them. So, the Muslims of New York were also pretty much politically disengaged.
2: Is that where the accent, the little twang I get?
0: I grew up in the Middle East, so you end up with a fake American accent.
2: Oh, okay.
0: the Muslims of New York were not very different to us over here in terms of their engagement. But then you got someone like a Mamdani figure coming, and he made them inspired. And he gave them a vision of what it's like. He was unapologetic about being Muslim. Not just about being Muslim, because actually most Muslim politicians are actually unapologetic here in the UK. But what the difference was between him and them was that he was unapologetic about Muslim causes. Whereas over here, a lot of our Muslim politicians who work really hard, I have a lot of respect for them. Actually, now I'm meeting them behind the scenes. They work not just on behalf of the community, but for
2: you're
0: the
2: talking about Sadiq Khan.
0: A lot of them. I haven't met Sadiq Khan myself.
2: Okay.
0: But a lot of them. I imagine they do a lot of good work. But the difference is that he was unapologetic about Muslim causes, like Gaza, for example, and he wasn't afraid to take that hit, and he was very articulate in the way he spoke about them. And so you had Muslims organizing like they've never organized before. So they need to feel inspired about something.
1: Yeah.
0: Because when we're inspired, we will march through the rain, right?
1: I think it's because the way he came through with the truth in a non-threatening way, he inspired not just the Muslim community, he inspired everyone. Because the American public in New York realized how much their politicians hadn't done anything to help them for decades.
3: Exactly.
1: That's where he was successful.
2: He was talking about everybody's problems.
1: Yeah.
0: What about us? In this country, we are less productive than we've ever been before. If you're an elderly person, you have the triple lock pension. If you're a young person, you're absolutely screwed. You don't have a job, you don't have a hope, you live with your parents. There's a lot of things that Muslim community, because we're disproportionately young, we can stand up for the young population. We can say, this is good for everyone. you need

0: is stop building a society that caters only for the elderly and the rich, and start building a society that caters for your young and those who are upwardly mobile.
1: Mm.
0: And that's how you build a country. But we're not. We need to present that. And the other thing is we need infrastructure.
2: Mm-hmm.
0: Because right now, what's happening, you saw this with the local elections, right? Everyone and their dog stood up. People couldn't speak English properly. We're like, I'm standing for local council. Right?
1: I mean, I'm an independent.
2: Oh, so many reform councillors were questionable.
0: But I'm talking for the Muslim community, right?
2: Mm-hmm.
0: Muslim community, like anyone who's just like, I'm going to stand up for Gaza, and I'm going to stand up for Gaza, and I'm going to stand up for Gaza. It's like, are you standing up for your local community, or are you purely standing up on that basis? Because you don't look like you have any solutions for your local community.
1: And I think there are lots of people like that. You can vouch for those. We saw that ourselves, didn't we? You had multiple independent candidates in multiple sites, basically just
2: mm-hmm.
0: splitting a vote,
1: right? And
0: so we need a little bit of both. You need the inspiration and you need the system. If you bring those two things together, then Sister Laura, I think we're going to be on a different planet, inshallah.
2: I think it's really important as well. Young people do need to get out and vote, and I always advocate this. The next general election, 16-year-olds, inshallah, will be able to vote. 17-year-olds will be able to vote for the first time ever in this country.
1: Heaven forbid.
2: No, but this is the thing, though. You sit there and say heaven forbid, but ultimately...
1: Only joking.
2: No, but ultimately it is their future in the end of the day, because these...
3: That's because we've gotten to an age where we see everyone as young, Zephyr. That's our problem.
1: OAP saying yes.
2: Yes, exactly, though. But they
0: keep that medical quadruple lock on that
2: patient. Yeah, but that's the problem. The elderly are only going to think to their own benefit. They're not ever going to think like of the young people. But they're the ones that will turn out and vote. And in this next election, it's really important that people vote and that they vote for the right people that are right for them. I'm not saying particularly you should vote for any political party. I would never do that. You vote what is right for you. But look at those policies. Look at what's happening. You need to be politically engaged. You need to go out and vote.
1: Mm.
2: You don't sit there and buy some, because then in 5 years' time, well, in 2029, when we've got a new government, hopefully not the government I think it might be, you know, you can't then sit there and complain, oh, I haven't got a job, I haven't got this, I haven't got that. Go out and get involved.
0: Exactly.
2: Sorry.
3: Unfortunately, we're down to our last 5 seconds. Any last words?
0: If you're from Luton, please connect with the Muslim Council of Britain. We need to become united and stronger.
3: Mm-hmm. All right, folks. Thanks for listening in. Salaam alaikum. Have a good week. Till next week. Masalaam.
0: Thank you, guys.
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17: Bismillah ar-Rahman ar-Rahim. Alhamdulillahi wa salatu wa salamu ala rasulillahi wa ala alihi wa ashabihi ajma'in. We praise Allah subhanahu wa ta'ala. We send blessings and salutations upon Muhammad sallallahu alayhi wa sallam, his household, his companions. We ask Allah subhanahu wa ta'ala to bless them, to grant every one of us goodness. My brothers and sisters, if you were to look at the reason behind the creation of mankind, Allah subhanahu wa ta'ala mentions a few things primarily. He says, وَمَا خَلَقْتُ الْجِنَّ وَالْإِنسَ إِلَّا لِيَعْبُدُونَ I have not created mankind or jinnkind except for them to worship me, for them to worship Allah subhanahu wa ta'ala. Primarily, that's the purpose of creation. Now, people might have questions. Those questions will be answered by Allah subhanahu wa ta'ala the day we meet Him. What I know, what you know, is I am here now. And I did not choose to be here. Someone put me here. None of us chose to be here. Someone put us here. We will also not choose to die. He will take us back when the examination is over, because one of the other purposes is to be able to worship Allah through the tests that He puts us through in our lives. This is why nobody's life ever has been free of tests. You need to think about what I just said. Listen to what Allah says.

0: Does mankind think that it's sufficient for him to just say that, you know, we're believers, or for mankind to say we're believers and then it's okay? I say I'm a believer and I'm not going to be tested. Allah says, does man think we're not going to test him? We will definitely test him, just like we tested those before him, in order to distinguish who has passed the test, who was truthful and who was not truthful. You say you believe, okay, we're going to give you things. Do you still believe? Has it humbled you? Has it brought you closer to us? If it has, alhamdulillah, good for you. Nothing was decreased from the kingdom of Allah. In one hadith, the Prophet ﷺ says, if everybody had to ask Allah whatever they wanted from the beginning of mankind to the end of mankind, and Allah was to give every single person every single thing they asked for, it would not displace from the kingdom of Allah, except that which a pin displaces when it's thrown into the ocean. That's Allah. So what did Allah lose? Nothing. What did Allah gain? Nothing. It's you and I who are gaining or losing. Similarly, you need to know another thing. Allah subhanahu wa ta'ala says, وَلَنَبْلُوَنَّكُمْ. We will definitely test you. If you look at the wording of that verse in Surah Al-Baqarah, Allah says, we will definitely indeed, very, very confirmed and stressed. When I say stressed, I mean Allah has actually said it in a very strong way. He has given it great significance. He says, we will definitely test you. With what? Number one test, fear. Al-khawf. What type of fear? Not necessarily one type of fear, all types of fear. You're worried about your health, you're worried about your food, you're worried about your drink, you're worried about your safety, you're worried about security, you're worried about the enemy, you're worried about animals, you're worried about electricity, you're worried about water, you're worried about eco-cash, you're worried about everything else. Allah says, we will test you. It's a worry, it's a concern. It's definitely a worry. In this country, we're going through difficulty, but I want to let you know, it's not the only country. The most developed countries at this juncture are going through great challenges, huge challenges of a different nature. Subhanallah. Allah says, we will test you with fear. What are you worried about? Someone asks you, what's your greatest fear? You have a long list of things to say. I'm worried about this, that. How long have you been worried for? I promise you, the last 20, 30 years, right? Who carried you along? Allah. He carried you along. I promise you, you are in a better condition. You are in a better condition today than you were in the past, and we're still worried. Subhanallah. When we had nothing, we were worried. Now we've got something, we are more worried. Why is it? Because the reliance is now on what we have, no longer on Allah. That's where the problem is. You see what we're saying? Rely on Allah. Allah says, don't worry. You don't have the morsel, the next morsel, we will give it to you. But that test of Allah is supposed to be bringing you closer to Allah. He tells you in Surah Al-Baqarah. He didn't even say it later on in the Quran. Right at the beginning, Surah Al-Baqarah. He's saying, we're going to test all of you, every one of you, with what? بِشَيْءٍ مِنَ الْخَوْفِ. With a little bit of fear. You'll be scared sometime. I explained to you all sorts of different types of fear. وَالْجُوعِ. And hunger. You can understand that on your own, hunger. Sometimes you will be hungry. Sometimes there may not be food. Sometimes there will be famine. Sometimes there might be money and no food. And sometimes there will be food and no money. And sometimes there will be neither food nor money. That's Allah. Subhanallah. Al-ju'a wal-khawf. Al-khawf wal-ju'a wa naqsin min al-amwal. You will suffer loss. When you suffer loss, do you say alhamdulillah? La ilaha illallah. Allah says you will suffer loss of wealth. Naqsin min al-amwal. Your money, boom, suddenly one day someone stole it. There was a fire, there was a robbery, there was an earthquake. What's all this about? Allah says, that's the whole reason why we sent you onto the earth. Man, don't be fooled. You know, people say you came onto the earth, just enjoy. And when you have a lot of money and a nice house and everything is smooth, it means Allah is happy with you. Not at all, no ways. Allah says, we need to test you. Look at your school. Your school, to start with. How many of us are educated here? We'll put up our hands, all of us. Even the little ones will say, we go to school. What's school all about? Exams, tests. Do they become easier or more difficult? They become much more difficult as you become closer and closer, higher and higher to the end. Much more difficult. You're writing O level. You can't take a kid and put them right up there, because you know that's going to be a difficult exam. But when you go through it, what do you say? You come out of the paper and you say, Alhamdulillah, it was easy. MashaAllah. Thank Allah, it could have been worse. So Allah says, we sent you to test you. Nobody can deny that. Nobody. People say, how could Allah send us here to test us? I tell you, I'm not here by my own will. I'm here by the will of Allah. I'm not your brother because I chose to be that. Allah chose it for me. I'm not in your community and meeting you here today because I wanted it. No, Allah wanted it primarily. Then perhaps He gave me the ability to a certain extent. So there is going to be a challenge as you grow older. Once or twice a year you get ill, you have a cough, you have a headache, you have, you know, something wrong with yourself, an allergy, whatever, whatever. It's part of the test of Allah. It proves to you that what Allah is saying is right. وَنَقْسِمْ مِنَ الْأَمْوَالِ وَالْأَنْفُسِ Allah says, we will take away the life of what, of who? People around you, whom you love perhaps, people around you, whom you see and witness, family, community, whoever else. However we want to take it, we will take it. People say, why are innocent children dying? The one who gave them the life loves them more than the people who gave birth to them. Remember that. The one who gave them the life loves them more than those who gave birth to them. People say the mother's love is the highest. Actually, Allah's love is higher than that. So why did they suffer? That's a question. I tell you, go back to the reason of creation. You will know it's part of the test. Allah is testing you who remain behind. Do you understand Allah's plan? They might be the means of your entry into Jannah. If Allah knows that there is a little child who's going to grow up to suffer beyond a certain degree, Allah may take them away earlier. If Allah knows that there is a child who's going to grow up and make someone else's life a misery, perhaps the parents' life a misery, Allah might take them away earlier in a car crash where they may not have died in a way I would have liked or you would have liked, but they died in a way Allah wanted. And if you bear the patience, you pass your test, you walk out of there, you might be sad, but Allah will give you Jannah because you were patient. And had they remained and had they been given life, perhaps you would have said, oh Allah, look at my son, he's hassling me, he's troubling me, help me, I'm really depressed. Subhanallah. Allah says, we will always do you a favor. You don't know the future, we know the future. The knowledge of Allah is so powerful. يَعْلَمُ مَا كَانَ وَمَا يَكُونُ وَمَا لَمْ يَكُنْ إِذَا كَانَ كَيْفَ يَكُونُ Allah knows that which was, that which will be. You know, the past, the present and future. Those three Allah knows. But there is a fourth category of knowledge that is the most supreme, that is only for Allah. You know what it is? Try to understand what I'm saying. Allah knows what will not happen in the future. If it were to happen, how it would have happened. Subhanallah. Say you don't have a child. Allah knows that if you had one, and you're not going to have one, what would have happened had you had one? He will show you that one day if you want to see it perhaps. That look, we didn't give you because of X, Y, and Z. Not only that, even if it's a business deal, sometimes there is a $1 million deal. And it's so close to you and it didn't come to you. Sometimes you want to get married to someone so desperately. And you think everything is smooth and this person is blocking. No, no, no, no. Allah knows that which is not going to happen. If it did happen, how it would have happened. That's what Allah knows. We read Surah Al-Kahf every Friday, a lot of us. I promise you, in that surah, there is something very powerful regarding the meeting of Musa alayhi salam and Al-Khidr. When Al-Khidr decided to kill the little boy, later on there was an explanation to say, had he been given life, he would have been so disobedient to his parents. Allah said, take that life away, don't worry, we will replace him with a better child. Subhanallah, the child never ever grew up. So Allah knew this child is not going to grow up, but if the child had grown up, which didn't ever happen, was never going to happen, Allah says, we know what would have happened. Allahu Akbar. It's a little bit too deep. You need to think about what I'm saying. This is why ajaban li amri al-mu'min. The affairs of a believer are amazing. The reason why I'm repeating this type of topic is because we're going through a lot of hopelessness on earth. People don't realize, why am I not coming right? Well, nobody is coming right actually. So what is coming right? If you could read salah that day, you have come right. If you have obeyed Allah, you have come right. If you have thanked Allah against all odds, you have come right. That's what is right. Right is not about your food and your money and everything else which everyone thinks. Today when you ask someone how's things, they will tell you very tough. What are they talking about? They're talking about materialism only. But the true answer is Alhamdulillah, today I read Salah, today I managed to get up for Tahajjud, today I did Fajr, today mashallah I did this. Those are the real answers. I managed to read Quran, I managed to obey Allah, I thank Allah, He gave me one avocado, subhanallah, on my tree. La ilaha illallah. Where are those? That's why on the day of Qiyamah there will be a caller who is going to call. Aina alladhina kanu yahmaduna Allah fi sarra'i wa dharra. Where are those who used to thank Allah in tough times and in good times? Bring them, come forth. VIPs. When you had a tough situation, instead of saying any bad words, you said, Alhamdulillah, it could have been worse. It's just like that exam I told you about just now, O-level. You walked out, what did you say? Hey, it was all right, it could have been worse. The same happens with us. You have a massive accident. It's your test. You walk out with one broken limb. Say, Alhamdulillah, it could have been worse. I could have lost an eye. You lost one eye. I could have lost both eyes. That is a mu'min. It's a believer. Allah says, you are here to be tested. Don't become despondent because of one or two challenges in your life, or 100 or 1,000 challenges. And you need to know another thing the Prophet ﷺ says, the more Allah loves you, the more tests He puts in your life. Something you think, what just happened here? You cry. Allah says, I love those tears. Why? You are now relying on me alone, no longer on anything else. I told you when we didn't have, wallahi, our reliance on Allah was greater than now that we've got a little bit. Allahu Akbar. This was the condition of the Sahaba radiallahu anhum. They thanked Allah. They were thankful. And yes, it's a test of iman. That's why we are here to talk about it regularly. The Sahaba radiallahu anhum used to ask, when is the help of Allah coming? The messengers of Allah used to ask, when is the help of Allah coming? Allah says, we'll shake you to test you. What is your limit? Then we will take you across to Jannah. أَمْ حَسِبْتُمْ أَن تَدْخُلُوا الْجَنَّةِ. Another beautiful verse. Allah said, do you think you're going to go into Jannah just like that, without a test? Do you know how we're going to test you?
1: وَلَمَّا يَأْتِكُمْ مَثَلُ الَّذِينَ خَلَوْا مِن قَبْلِكُمْ.
0: The example and the tests that we had tested those before you have not yet even come to you. And you think you're going to go to Jannah without those type of tests? So you might ask, oh Allah, what type of tests did they have? You know what Allah says?

They were tested with hardship, with difficulty, with warfare. And they were shaken. Allah says, وَزُلْزِلُوا. Zalzala is actually an earthquake. They were shaken until the messengers and the believers asked Allah, Mata Nasrullah, when is the help of Allah going to come? Allah's testing us right to the limit, right to the extent. Allah says, Ala inna nasrallahi qareeb. Below, the help of Allah is very near. Don't lose hope. That's what Allah says. The messengers were shaken, the believers with the messengers, meaning the companions, were shaken. Who are we? Our iman will be tested. Don't lose your faith. Come back to salah. Ya ayyuhalladhina amanu. That is an honor for those who believe only. Allah says, oh you who believe, that's an honor. Only those who believe will say, yes, oh Allah, what are you saying? You know, when I call you by your name, if I say, hey, rich man, the poor people won't look back, right? Right? If I call you by your name, Muhammad, there are 5, 10 Muhammads. Muhammad, 5, 10 of them will look, the rest of them won't look. If I say, oh you who believe, everyone who believes is supposed to say, what is it? What is it? Something very important. So Allah says, Ya ayyuhalladhina amanu. You need to say, what is this? Ista'inu bis-sabri was-salah. Inna Allah ma'as-sabirin. Seek assistance, seek help through what? Patience and prayer. You don't pray, you're going to complain. I can't cope. You are not patient, you're going to complain. I can't cope. Allah says, if you seek help through patience and prayer, and you complain to us alone, and you thank us for what we've given you. You know, in the negatives, there are positives. Yesterday, I received an email from someone who said, Allah has let me down, abandoned me, forgotten about me. I don't have anything. And I'm thinking, you're sending me an email. Subhanallah. Are you not looking at your eyes, your nose, your breathing, your ears, your whatever else? How can you say Allah abandoned you? Just because He took 20 things away from you one time, you think He's forsaken you. He wants to tap you to say, come close to us. Come to Sabr and Salah so that you get Jannah. That's the true answer of the question we are asking you right now. We're giving you the answer. We're testing you. It's a question to say, right, take this, take this, take this, take this. What are you going to do? It's our test. The answer is Sabr and Salah. There's neither sabr nor salah. You're getting the wrong answer. That's why you can't cope. There's sabr and salah. Bear patience. 1 year, 2 years, no matter how long, 20 years, a lifetime. If you lose your life while bearing patience, you still have Allah with you. Never mind. You died with hope. It's better to die with hope than to die hopeless. You know what's a mu'min? A mu'min, when he is sick and ill, and when he is right at the end of his life, he always has hope. One of two things. Either I'm going to get better, I will say Alhamdulillah. Or I'm going to meet my maker, Alhamdulillah. What did I lose? Why must I get depressed? If you hold the mattress tight, you're still going to die. May Allah forgive us. And if you let go of that mattress and say Alhamdulillah, you're still going to go when your time is up. So Allah says, we're going to test you. And Allah says, even produce, there will be loss of produce, maybe no rain. No, so the problems are compounded one after the other, right at the end. Allah says,

0: to those who bear patience, those whom when calamity strikes them, they say, we all belong to Allah, and ultimately, as it is, we're all going to return back to Allah. This is just a passing phase. May Allah subhanahu wa ta'ala make it easy for us. My brothers and sisters, we're going through a lot of challenges. It's Allah polishing us. The bigger the reward, or should I say, the bigger the test, the greater the reward. The bigger the test, the greater the reward. The more Allah loves you, the more He tests you. We're going to be tested every day. In fact, if you're not tested, you need to be worried. I want to end off by making mention of one quick point. When something happens in your life that is a big problem according to the world, major disaster according to the world, how do you know whether it is a test or a punishment? Quite simple. If you take it in your stride, it's a test. Which means, if you're calm about it, yes, it will hurt you, it might shake you a little bit, but if you calm about it, if it brings you closer to Allah, if it drew you towards Allah, it made you more humble, it made you a better person, it's a test. It cannot be a punishment. A punishment does not bring a person close to Allah. It destroys them. So say a big thing happened and you came to the masjid, or you started reading salah, or you started seeking forgiveness. Allah says, that was a test. We loved you so much, we put a test so that you come close to us. But if something drives you away from Allah, makes you question Allah, makes you angry, makes you upset, makes you so angry and upset and hopeless, perhaps it's a punishment. Don't lose hope. No matter what you lost, never mind, Allah will give you better. This is why many people who've lost their entire businesses, I am telling you from my experience, a lot of them, in a short space of time, if they bore sabr, Allah gives them back 10 times more. 10 times more. Go and study, go and check, write down the names and see the people in your own communities, in our own communities. People who've lost things, and after, if they were sabr and salah, a few years later, they got so much back, they can't even believe. They will never, if their forefathers were alive, they would say, how did you get all of this? It was through sabr and salah. May Allah subhanahu wa ta'ala keep us happy, make us humble, make us love one another, respect one another. Remember, your rizq is written from Allah. The solutions to your problem with Allah, not with anyone else. Aqulu qawli hadha wa sallallahu wa sallama wa baraka ala nabina Muhammad.
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3: Bismillah ar-Rahman ar-Rahim. On the authority of Abu Dharr Jundub ibn Janada and Abu Abd ar-Rahman Mu'adh ibn Jabal, may Allah be pleased with them both, that the Messenger of Allah, may the blessings and peace of Allah be upon him, said, "Fear Allah wherever you are, and follow up a bad deed with a good one, and it will wipe it out, and behave well towards people." It was related by At-Tirmidhi, who said it was a good hadith, and in some copies of At-Tirmidhi's collection, it was said to be a good and sound hadith.
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12: This is the inescapable interrogation that you and I will experience before the King Allah Jalla Jalaluhu in his court. And as for the questions of this exam, and from these questions, I will share with you 10. As for the first of these questions that you and I are to expect, there is going to be a question about our salah, our prayer. There is going to be an interrogation in agonizingly excruciating detail about every element of the salah. The standing, the quality of the bowing, the duration of the prostration, the quality of your wudu, the time of your prayer, how you covered yourself, the prayers of the past that you may have missed, the prayers you did not repent from missing. There is going to be a question about it all. And we have been warned. And that is why our beloved sallallahu alayhi wasallam said in the hadith which Abu Huraira narrates and is documented by At-Tirmidhi in his Jami'. He alayhi salatu wasalam said, "Inna awwala ma yuhasabu bihi al-'abdu yawm al-qiyamati min 'amalihi salatuh." The very first action that man will be asked about in front of Allah, all of his deeds, is the salah, the prayer. He said, "فَإِن صَلَحَتْ فَقَدْ أَفْلَحَ وَأَنْجَحَ." If the prayer is complete, this person would have prospered and would have succeeded. وَإِن فَسَدَتْ فَقَدْ خَابَ وَخَسِرَ. If, however, the prayer is deficient, then he is in ruins and this person had failed. He said, فَإِن انْتَقَصَ مِنْ فَرِيضَتِهِ شَيْءٍ قال الرب انظروا هل لعبدي من تطوع فيكمل من تقص به من الفريضة. And if the prayer is deficient in any way before this person is punished, Allah will say to the angels, look, does he have any other extra prayers that we may use to patch up the obligatory one? He says, ثم تكون سائر أعماله على هذا. He said, the rest of your deeds will be assessed in the exact same manner. So when it comes to charity, zakah will be looked at, the obligatory one. If it is lacking, Allah Almighty will tell the angels, look into the voluntary sadaqah. Fasting, siyam of Ramadan will be looked at, the obligation. If it is lacking, the other extra fasts of Mondays and Thursdays, etc., will be looked at. And the rest of our deeds will be assessed in the same way. That is question number one. As for question number two that you and I are to expect, there is going to be a question about an-na'im, the delights. All of the blessings that we are enjoying from head to toe, the macro, micro, material, immaterial, religious and unreligious blessings, there is going to be a question about them. La ilaha illallah. Allah said, ثُمَّ لَتُسْأَلُنَّ يَوْمَئِذٍ عَنِ النَّعِيمِ. Then you are going to be asked on that day about the delights. Qatada ibn Di'amah al-Sudsi, he said, al-Sadusi, he said, إِنَّ اللَّهَ سَائِلٌ كُلَّ ذِي نِعْمَةٍ فِي مَا أَنْعَمَ عَلَيْهِ. Allah will ask every recipient of a blessing about that blessing. And according to the Prophet Muhammad sallallahu alayhi wasallam, some drinkable water and some basic dates and some simple meat will be questions that will be asked about on the day of judgment. According to him, they were delights. They knocked on the door of an Ansari companion who hosted them. He offered them water and then some basic dates. He said to them, give me a moment. And he went out and he slaughtered an animal for them, then presented them with some meat. And when they had finished eating, our Prophet sallallahu alayhi wa sallam looks at Abu Bakr and Umar and he said to them, وَالَّذِي نَفْسِي بِيَدِهِ لَتُسْأَلُنَّ عَنْ هَذَا النَّعِيمِ يَوْمَ الْقِيَامَةِ. He said, I swear by Allah who possesses my life, we are going to be asked about these delights on the day of judgment. Water, dates, some meat. That is question number two. As for question three, four, five, six, and seven, these five are found in one hadith. The hadith which At-Tirmidhi narrates in his Jami' on the authority of Abdullah ibn Mas'ud, that the Messenger sallallahu alayhi wa sallam said, لا تزول قدم ابن آدم يوم القيامة من عند ربه حتى يسأل عن خمس. The feet of man will not move from the presence of Allah till he is first asked about five things. Meaning we are not going anywhere till we manage to find answers to five questions that are inescapable. What are they? Here they come. عن حياته فيما أفناه. Your life, what you did with it. وعن شبابه فيما أبلاه. And your youth, how you spent it. وعن ماله من أين اكتسبه وفيما أنفقه. And your money, how you earned it and how you spent it. Number five, وماذا عمل فيما علم. And what you did with the knowledge that you acquired. No one can say they haven't been warned. Here are the questions. Open book exam. He said your life and what you did with it. Your 60, 70, 80 years, our lives, if we wanted to summarize them in one word, sentence or paragraph, what would it be? There will be a question about that on the Day of Judgment. Then there will be a question about the youth, as you just heard. When you felt that your desires peaked, when your impulse, your urge as a young man or woman rocketed through the roof, how did you behave? How did you manage that? When you compare yourself as a young man, a young woman with your peers and how they behave, are you the same? Are there parallels? Or are you distinct in your behavior as a practicing Muslim? That's question number two. Then money, number three, how you earned it? The opportunities of making cash today are so many. Are you one who subscribes to, by any means necessary, policy in life? How are you making your money? Does it even cross your mind to say, is this halal or haram before investing? And then how you spent that money, where is it going? These are questions we are to expect in front of Allah. And then what you did with your knowledge. A basic khutbah like this afternoon, this is knowledge we are gaining. Will it be translated into application or will it be another one added to the archives of our memory? This is a question. Question number eight. Allah has promised that there is going to be a question about the senses that we have been blessed with. Al-Hawas. Allah Jalla Jalaluhu said, وَلَا تَقْفُ مَا لَيْسَ لَكَ بِهِ عِلْمٍ. Don't pursue that which you have no knowledge of. Why? إِنَّ السَّمْعَ وَالْبَصَرَ وَالْفُؤَادَ كُلُّ أُولَٰئِكَ كَانَ عَنْهُ مَسْؤُولًا. Because indeed the hearing and the seeing and your heart, all of these matters shall be questioned, Allah Almighty said. So one who is afraid of the prospect of being asked of his limbs and senses will lower his gaze when haram presents itself in front of him, and will cover his or her ears when haram presents itself to him, and will protect their heart when doubts about their religion come in. They will learn and ask the people of knowledge, and they will protect their hearts from the prohibited attachments. That is question number eight. As for question number nine, there is going to be a question about how you and I behave when we saw evil unfold in front of us. La ilaha illallah, may Allah forgive us. And this is a frightening one indeed. When you saw something prohibited happening in front of you, what was your knee-jerk reaction? Was it live and let live? Was it each to their own? Was it don't go around judging people to the rest of these meaningless statements? Or were you a person who was concerned about the welfare of your friends, your family, your colleagues, your society? You tried to give advice wherever appropriate and possible. And should you be unable to advise, did you stay there enjoying yourself with them, or did you vacate the scene as Allah Almighty wants from us when unable to speak or do something about it? And that is why in a terrifying hadith which Ahmad narrates in his Musnad on the authority of Abu Sa'id al-Khudri, our beloved sallallahu alayhi wa sallam said, إِنَّ اللَّهَ لَيَسْأَلُ الْعَبْدَ يَوْمَ الْقِيَامَةِ حَتَّى يَسْأَلُهُ مَا مَنَعَكَ إِذْ رَأَيْتَ الْمُنْكَرْ أَن تُنْكِرَهُ. Allah will ask a person on the Day of Judgment with so much detail, till Allah will ask man, why did you not prohibit the evil when you saw it happening in front of you? So when sat with friends, sat with colleagues, and sat with families, we have an obligation, if haram is happening, to change it. If you are unable to speak out against it, minimally vacate the scene and ask Allah Almighty for tawfiq and help. That is question number 9. As for the final question that I wanted to share with you this afternoon, there is going to be a question about our actions at large. Allah Jalla Jalaluhu said, "Thawa Rabbika lanas'alannahum ajma'in amma ka'anu ya'malun." By your Lord, O Muhammad sallallahu alayhi wa sallam, we are going to ask them all about what they used to do. And some of the last words which our Prophet Muhammad sallallahu alayhi wa sallam communicated to the Muslims in the farewell pilgrimage, he said to them not long before he died, he said, وَإِنَّكُمْ سَتَلْقَوْنَ رَبَّكُمْ. You're going to meet your Lord. فَسَيَسْأَلُكُمْ عَنْ أَعْمَالِكُمْ. And he's going to ask you about what you used to do. We are still in a deep state of acoma, and we are truly not appreciating the enormity of what is coming our way. Why? Because failing an exam today is to do a retake tomorrow. Failing the exam in front of Allah is to fail in our eternity. قُلْ إِنَّ الْخَاسِرِينَ الَّذِينَ خَسِرُوا أَنفُسَهُمْ وَأَهْلِيهِمْ يَوْمَ الْقِيَامَةِ. Allah said, the true loss is when a person loses himself and his family on the Day of Judgment. أَلَا ذَٰلِكَ هُوَ الْخُسْرَانُ الْمُبِينُ. That indeed is the manifest loss. We ask Allah to protect us from this outcome and to inspire us with aid and tawfiq to prepare well in advance of our meeting with our Honorable Lord subhanahu.
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19: This is the national and international news today, Friday, 29th of May, for Inspire FM, read by Shahi Mirza. US and Iran very close to deal, but not there yet, Vance says. Kenya court halts opening of US Ebola quarantine facility in the country. AI will be used to estimate age of asylum seekers from next year. SAS troops accused of war crimes not referred to police over morale fears, inquiry hears. Exploding rocket casts doubts over NASA's moon plans. Pharmacies in England to prescribe more medication from autumn. Conrad set to leave Liverpool on free transfer. That concludes today's news roundup. Next, the Urdu News with Mukarram Abbas.
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22: We are now going to play an episode of Democracy Now!, an independent news program hosted by award-winning journalist Amy Goodman and Juan Gonzalez. 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
23: Welcome to Democracy Now!, democracynow.org, The War and Peace Report. I'm Amy Goodman. Vice President J.D. Vance says the U.S. is very close to a memorandum of understanding with Iran that would see both sides cease fire for 60 days while talks over Iran's nuclear program continue. Vance said the emerging agreement would also reopen the Strait of Hormuz to commercial traffic, with Iran given 30 days to remove all sea mines. President Trump has yet to give his final approval, and Iran's Tasnim news agency reports the text of the framework has not yet been finalized or confirmed. This comes as the New York Times reports the White House has been quietly working with Gulf Arab states to develop alternative financing mechanisms to pay for Iran's post-war reconstruction, including unfreezing Iranian funds held in Qatar. On Thursday, Treasury Secretary Scott Bessent downplayed President Trump's threat to blow up Oman, a U.S. ally, during a cabinet meeting a day earlier.
24: Are you guys back there in the West Wing making plans for a new war with Oman?
25: I think the president wanted to punctuate freedom of navigation in the Strait. I had a call with the Omani ambassador this morning, and he assured me that there were no plans for tolling the Strait.
23: Palestinians are bracing for a worsening humanitarian catastrophe in the Gaza Strip after Israeli Prime Minister Benjamin Netanyahu ordered his army to seize 70% of the besieged territory. Already, Israel controls about 11% more of Gaza's land than it agreed to under a U.S.-brokered so-called ceasefire deal it signed last October. Netanyahu's latest plan would push Israel's line of control further beyond the so-called yellow line, leaving even less land for Gaza's more than 2 million Palestinians. His comments came one day after Israeli Defense Minister Israel Katz said his government would implement a plan to remove large numbers of Palestinians from Gaza under what he called a voluntary emigration scheme. Israel intensified its assault on Lebanon Thursday, bombing Beirut for the first time in 3 weeks, even as Israeli ground forces pushed deeper into southern Lebanon and issued new forced displacement orders for residents. The United Nations reports 15 children are among those killed by Israeli strikes on Lebanon over the past week. 62 children have been wounded in the attacks, which continue despite the U.S.-brokered so-called ceasefire agreement with Israel signed with Lebanon in April. The United Nations has added Israel to a blacklist of nations credibly suspected of engaging in systematic sexual violence. In its annual report documenting sexual violence and conflicts worldwide, the UN found Israel's prisons engaged in systematic torture, rape, sexual humiliation, and degrading treatment of detained Palestinians. In response, Israel's UN ambassador, Danny Danon, said Israel will sever ties with UN Secretary General Antonio Guterres and his office. In New York, hundreds of protesters gathered outside the Hilton Midtown Hotel in Manhattan Thursday evening to disrupt a pro-Israel so-called real estate expo that promotes the sale of illegal Israeli settlements in Jerusalem. Activists have described the sales as, quote, part of an initiative to bolster the pipeline of Americans settling on stolen Palestinian land, unquote. Jerusalem Mayor Moshe Leon reportedly attended the event. This is Rosa Martinez, an activist with the Global Samud Flotilla, who just returned to New York after being abducted by Israeli forces in international waters.
0: I just arrived from the Gaza Flotilla about 4 days ago. I had been missing a lot of these illegal land sales, but to me, just coming back and entering this space, it just kind of goes to show how interconnected and how global our work is. I mean, you know, we were detained by the Israeli occupation forces last week. And, you know, that is a military that trains the NYPD. The NYPD has a bureau in Tel Aviv. And, you know, a lot of the tactics that the Israelis use on us are just the amplified tactics that the NYPD uses on, like, brown, black, and immigrant communities here in New York City.
23: Romania's government says two people were injured early this morning when a Russian drone struck an apartment building in the eastern city of Galati. NATO Secretary General Mark Rutte said in response, the 32-member nuclear armed military alliance, quote, stands ready to defend every inch of allied territory, unquote. In Moscow, Kremlin spokesperson Dmitry Peskov said Europe's a party to the Ukraine conflict, cannot act as a mediator. Meanwhile, Ukraine launched waves of drones overnight targeting Russian oil and fuel infrastructure. Russian officials reported strikes on refineries, fuel storage sites, and a seaport. Reuters reports virtually all major oil refineries in central Russia have been forced to halt or scale back fuel output due to Ukraine's attacks, with Russian fuel output down by more than a quarter. This week, Ukrainian President Volodymyr Zelensky wrote a letter to President Trump and members of Congress asking for further shipments of interceptor missiles for Ukraine's Patriot missile batteries. The request comes as the Center for Strategic and International Studies reports it'll take the U.S. at least 3 to 8 years to replenish stockpiles of interceptors depleted during the U.S. war on Iran. On Thursday, Democratic U.S. Senator Richard Blumenthal said during a visit to Kyiv, he supports Ukraine's request for more air defenses and rejects Russia's warning foreigners and diplomats should leave Kyiv.
1: America is not leaving Ukraine. Our diplomats are here to stay.
23: In New Jersey, protests continue outside the Newark ICE jail known as Delaney Hall, where hundreds of detained immigrants have been on a hunger and labor strike for a week, demanding their immediate release and denouncing inhumane conditions. On Thursday, the families of detained immigrants spoke out against ICE's retaliation against the hunger strikers, with activists saying they'd received several calls from immigrants inside Delaney reporting guards had pepper sprayed and beaten detainees. At least 6 people were reportedly arrested outside late Wednesday as activists and family members of detainees formed a barricade outside Delaney Hall despite repeated attempts by ICE and law enforcement to violently break up the demonstrations. Delaney Hall is operated by the for-profit prison company Geo Group. We'll have more on this story after headlines. In climate news, a new study finds the planet's likely to experience record or near-record levels of heat over the next 5 years. The report by the UN's Weather Agency and the UK's Met Office projects global surface temperatures will exceed 1.5 degrees Celsius above pre-industrial levels, exceeding a limit set by the Paris Climate Accord to stave off the worst effects of global heating. Meanwhile, temperature records are falling across Europe this week amidst an extreme heat wave. Portugal reported its hottest ever day in the month of May. Italy suffered blackouts around Turin, while in Paris, unhoused residents held a protest to demand emergency housing during the heat wave.
2: Honestly, I wouldn't wish this on anyone. It's awful. It's not easy, especially at night when it comes to sleeping, finding shelter, or even eating. It's not easy.
23: In Florida, A Blue Origin rocket exploded on the pad during an engine test Thursday evening, sending a massive mushroom cloud high above the Cape Canaveral Space Force Station. The explosion shook homes and rattled windows along Florida's Space Coast, casting an orange glow that could be seen 50 miles away in Orlando. It's a major setback for NASA's moon landing ambitions and for plans by Blue Origin CEO Jeff Bezos to build a satellite internet service for Amazon to challenge SpaceX and its Starlink constellation. Jeff Bezos is the founder of Amazon. The Commerce Department reports the U.S. inflation rate rose to 3.8% in April, its fastest pace in 3 years, as President Trump's war in Iran triggered soaring fuel prices that added to the cost of producing and distributing products. This comes as a study by the Center for Budget and Policy Priorities finds 1.6 million fewer people are receiving SNAP food assistance benefits since the Republican Congress passed President Trump's so-called One Big Beautiful Bill Act, which will slash food assistance by $187 billion over a decade. Nearly half of those losing SNAP, some 700,000 people, are children. Government ethics watchdogs are sounding the alarm after the Pentagon granted a contract to the U.S. technology company Dell worth $9.7 billion. The contract was secured despite financial disclosures revealing President Trump purchased shares of Dell worth up to $5 million ahead of the deal. Trump has repeatedly urged people at public events to buy Dell computers. In response, Public Citizen's Rob Weissman said, quote, "It's impossible to know where personal profit-making ends and policy-making starts with this president," unquote. In Massachusetts, nearly 70,000 drivers with rideshare services, including Uber and Lyft, have become the largest private workforce to win union recognition since 1941. Organizers are hailing certification of the drivers' unionization efforts as a historic turning point for the modern-day labor movement as it seeks to hold big technology companies accountable. The App Drivers Union is a part of SEIU, the Service Employees International Union. On Tuesday, SEIU International President April Verrett joined a celebration for the drivers at the Massachusetts State House in Boston.
3: Years, drivers were told that they weren't really workers. Just independent contractors, whatever the hell that means. Replaceable, disposable, on their own. Meanwhile, these so-called independent contractors carry billion-dollar platforms on their backs while they struggle to survive. But drivers had a different vision. They said, nah, not today. They called BS.
23: Guatemala's government's denied reports it agreed to allow the Trump administration to carry out military strikes against accused drug traffickers inside the Central American nation. Guatemalan President Bernardo Arevalo was responding to a New York Times report that was published Thursday, which cited a letter issued by the Guatemalan government addressed to U.S. Defense Secretary Pete Hegseth and a reported phone call between Arevalo and Hegseth last week. President Arevalo said Guatemala is seeking joint collaboration with Washington, D.C. in drug enforcement operations, but stressed Guatemala would not approve U.S. military attacks on the ground. And Gretchen Clausing, the founding executive director of Philadelphia Community Access Media, known as PhillyCam, has passed away at the age of 61. Gretchen dedicated decades of her life advocating for public access to the media and freedom of expression and was actively involved in national campaigns in support of community media and local journalism. PhillyCam staff and board issued a statement saying, quote, "Gretchen dedicated herself to building PhillyCam into a vital community institution where Philadelphians could learn, create, connect, and share their stories. Her vision, leadership, and belief in the power of community media shaped this organization in countless ways, and her loss is being felt deeply," their statement said. And those are some of the headlines This is Democracy Now!, democracynow.org, The War and Peace Report. I'm Amy Goodman in New York, joined by Democracy Now!'s Juan Gonzalez in Chicago. Hi, Juan.
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23: 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This is Democracy Now!, democracynow.org. I'm Amy Goodman in New York. Juan Gonzalez joins us in Chicago, where a jury has ordered Boeing to pay nearly $50 million to the family of Samia Stumo, which had filed a wrongful death lawsuit against Boeing. Samia was killed in 2019 aboard a Boeing 737 MAX jet in Ethiopia. The crash came months after another Boeing 737 MAX crashed in Indonesia. Together, the crashes killed all 346 people on board. This is one of the last verdicts in a series of wrongful death suits stemming from the two deadly crashes. Subsequent investigations and whistleblower testimony revealed serious problems with the safety culture at Boeing. Last year, the Trump administration decided to drop a criminal prosecution against Boeing over the fatal crashes. The judge who approved the request said he didn't have authority to reject the government's decision. In 2023, Judge Reed O'Connor had said, quote, Boeing's crime may properly be considered the deadliest corporate crime in U.S. history, unquote. The mother of Samia Stumo, Nadja Milleron, joins us now from Massachusetts, where she's running for Congress for a second time as an independent there. Samia Stumo was the grandniece of Ralph Nader. Nadja Milleron, thanks so much for being with us. Explain what this almost $50 million jury verdict was in your daughter Samia's case.
5: Well, thank you, Amy. Thank you for having us on so that we can explain. Boeing accepted responsibility for the crashes, killing preventable deaths of 346 people, in which they could have made different decisions, and then those people would still be alive and have been able to fly on a new plane. These were new, brand new planes. So they accepted that responsibility, and by doing that, they avoided the scrutiny that a trial brings. So that issue of whether they were responsible or not was no longer in dispute. And that admission actually protected them from us finding out who was responsible in the company and what was wrong with the plane. So we still want to know those answers. And we have options to pursue punitive damages against the CEOs and also the component parts manufacturers. So this trial that we just had was not about accountability. It was just about money. Our family was on trial, and we were asked about the time we spent with our daughter, our relationships with her, and it was just devastating for us. So we're grateful for the jury verdict as some kind of recognition of the loss, but we of course, we want our daughter back. That's what we really want. But in, you know, as we can't have that, we just want no one else to die on a new plane. So right after the jury verdict, Boeing filed a motion to set aside the verdict. So they said that it was our right to go to trial, and they said they admitted guilt, but then they immediately tried to roll it back. So this idea that they can just pay money and then continue on, you know, with the same behavior, that's what we object to, and that's why we want to expose what they're actually doing in the company that could have caused these crashes.
4: And could you tell us what's as far as you understand subsequent investigations after these crashes revealed about Boeing's responsibility and why they are so eager not to have the discovery of actually who was directly involved or who's responsible within the company?
5: Well, because obviously people made decisions after the Indonesian crash. So in October of 2018, 4.5 months before our daughter died, Samia died in Ethiopia. The same plane crashed for the same reasons, the malfunction of MCAS. But we don't really know why, who made those decisions to continue flying the plane after that, right? They knew that there was a malfunction with the plane. The plane crashed in Indonesia. And then somebody inside the company decided to keep flying the plane and did not fix whatever it is that was wrong with that. But so far, we've been unable to figure out who made the decisions and what actually was wrong with the plane. And, you know, that's all we want, is for our loved ones to not have died in vain, for their deaths to actually serve the well-being of future passengers and crew on new planes, which are flying today. We would like for all of this to be revealed and accountable so that people can make decisions about what planes they want to fly on, and also so that it doesn't happen again within Boeing.
23: Nadja Miller, your case is one case, it is horrifying, of over 300. All the passengers on the Indonesia and Ethiopian Airlines flight died in those two crashes. Explain, yours is an individual case. Explain, is there a class action, and what kind of awards have other people gotten? Yours is one of the last ones, right, that has taken place, and why it took place in Chicago.
5: Yeah, so there has only been one jury verdict before ours, and I believe that it was $26 million awarded to that family. See, many countries, many people are coming from countries that have a limit, like the UK, Canada. They have a limit on how much you can recover in a wrongful death suit. So I think Canada is $200,000, and I think the UK is $150,000. And so those people, those families chose to make settlement deals with Boeing. But we're from the United States, so we didn't have those kind of constraints. So we were able to go forward and do a trial. The only thing we couldn't do anything about is Boeing doing this shielding mechanism where they said, yes, we are responsible, but we're not going to tell you how. And because we don't go to court to do discovery and depositions and everything on that issue of their responsibility, that's why we are still interested in pursuing punitive damages directly against the CEOs and the component parts manufacturer, because only through a punitive damages trial would we really be able to find out the answers to these questions. A lot of other people, as I said, had to settle. There are two more cases pending, and, you know, I am worried that even as a result of all this litigation, the only litigation that I really know about is the 157 people that died in Ethiopia. But even after all this litigation, we still won't have any accountability. And then we still won't be able to prevent this kind of thing from happening in the future.
4: And could you tell us something about your daughter, Samia, and how you want her to be remembered?
5: Yes, Samia was all about accountability. Samia was a happy warrior. She was 6 feet tall and wore 4-inch heels, and she loved, you know, beautiful clothes and being out there making sure that people in worldwide got health care. And so she was going to Uganda to look at the Gates Foundation money and see per capita, was that really helping people to get their own health care? And so here in the United States, we're desperate to have health care, right? We have to start voting for independents and people outside the two-party system who stand up for what people actually need. Because I saw Boeing get exactly what they want from Democratic leadership in a matter of days or weeks, exemptions from safety regulations. And then we're told we have to wait years to get insurance companies out of our healthcare decisions. So even, you know, that is something that I am doing in my daughter's memory. She noticed an amazing Muslim woman attorney running for this office that I'm running for today in District 1 in Massachusetts. And she called me from Denmark and said, Mom, you've got to look up this woman and you've got to vote for her. She's amazing. And, you know, Samia gave me that push in 2018 when she was still alive, saying, you know, you need to vote, you need to look at this, you need to move on Richard Neal, who's been in office way too long and who is not standing up for our basic needs, even as a Democrat. And so what I've discovered is that a small group of independents can withhold their vote.
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11: Praising Allah subhanahu wa ta'ala for the many gifts He has given us, we recognize the gift of this day of Jumu'ah. This day about which Islam has taught us is the day of Eid in the week of a believer. And in Sahih Muslim, Abu Hurairah radiallahu anhu, he reports that the Prophet sallallahu alayhi wasallam said that the best day upon which the sun rises is this day of Jumu'ah. On this day, Allah created Adam alayhi salam. And on this day, Allah entered him into Jannah. And on this day, Allah removed him from Jannah. And the coming of the hour will not happen except on this day of Jumu'ah. May Allah make us from the people of Jannah when the coming of the hour arrives. Ameen.
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1: Well, Juan, we're going to go back to where you used to live, in New Jersey. We begin today's show in New Jersey, where protests are continuing outside the Newark ICE jail known as Delaney Hall, where hundreds of detained immigrants have been on a hunger and labor strike for a week, demanding their immediate release. The families of detained immigrants Thursday denounced ICE's retaliation against the hunger and labor strikers. Activists also said they'd received several calls from immigrants inside Delaney reporting guards had pepper sprayed and beaten detainees. At least six people were reportedly arrested Wednesday as activists and family members of detained immigrants formed a barricade outside the ICE jail, despite repeated attempts by ICE and law enforcement to violently break up the demonstrations. On Wednesday, the executive director of the ACLU of New Jersey spoke to people outside Delaney Hall.
2: DHS is retaliating against people for exercising those constitutional rights. People shouldn't have to starve themselves to make their dignity known. And not only is DHS illegally violating due process for those who are detained, they're also illegally obstructing electing officials from gaining access to the facility, and they're violating the Constitution for people outside by brutalizing protesters who dare to exercise their constitutional rights. Their response to the very real issues that people are facing inside and the very real constitutional rights that people are trying to exercise outside is not to solve the problems. It's to suppress them. It's to brutalize people. It's to use more force, and it's to endanger lives. They are the ones who are escalating the situation. This entire administration is operating with illegality. The cruelty is the point.
1: Amal Sinha, executive director of the ACLU of New Jersey. On Wednesday, the Department of Homeland Security Secretary Mark Wayne Mullen claimed during a cabinet meeting the prisoners at Delaney Hall are only on hunger strike because they want their quote-unquote ethnic food.
3: They say that that it's because they're on a hunger strike when there was only a handful of individuals that was refusing to eat because they want their ethnic group or their ethnic right food. Well, they can go back to their country and get whatever food they want. The fact is, we're giving them the calories they want. This isn't Holiday Inn. We're giving them sanitation.
1: For the latest on the situation at Delaney Hall, we're joined now by three guests. Lee Adorno is an organizer with Movimiento Cosecha, the immigrant rights group leading the protests outside Delaney Hall. Bob Henley is also with us. He's an investigative journalist, host of What's Going On Labor Monday at WBAI. He's the general manager of the Pacifica station, WBAI, as well. He's been covering the protests at Delaney Hall from the start and has covered New Jersey politics for decades. And Democratic Congress member Ana Lilia Mejia of New Jersey is with us. She's called for the closure of Delaney Hall and has toured the jail. We welcome you all to Democracy Now! Let's begin with Lee Adorno. Explain what's just intensified and taken place yesterday, Lee Adorno. You are one of the major organizers of the protests outside. If you can tell us what's happened.
4: Yeah, so things have been escalating as of our last talk. Not only inside the detention center, outside the detention center, the way that things are being done have, like, definitely escalated. We got a call and then a call after and a call after about things happening inside the detention center. They said that there was a lot of guards coming to the rooms. There was pepper spray. One person saw another person unconscious. These things, for us, we had to, like, start calling people. We can't fathom with the fact that they're getting away with this type of treatment. People right now, like families outside, are coming out, calling us. They're worried about what's going on. And when there is an attempt to get that clarification via our representatives, they are denied entry.
1: Lee, let's bring Analila Mejia into this conversation, the Democratic Congressmember Mejia. You've called for the closure of Delaney Hall, and you were able to tour the facility. Can you describe this confrontation? And who exactly is making the arrests? Are we talking about Newark police under Mayor Ross Baraka or ICE agents?
5: First and foremost, thank you for having me on today's show. And to your listeners, this is a serious moment. As you shared, I have been able to tour the facility. I've also been an activist and an organizer trying to ensure the decent treatment of human beings that are being detained, many of which do not have criminal records, do not have violent offenses of offense charges against them. You know, there's many of the individuals that I've spoken to within Delaney Hall were following the law. They were attempting to go to a court appointed date with ICE agents. They were attempting to check in, and then they were detained. I spoke to a 19-year-old girl who went to a detention center to visit a friend, believing that because of her protective status that she would be all right. And then she was detained at the end of that visit. You know, the conditions within it, I've visited at this point three times. I've been in Congress for a month at this point. I was just elected, but I've made a point to go into Delaney. And each time that I have entered, I've heard the same thing: complaints of inadequate health care. I met mothers who were expectant mothers who weren't receiving the kind of prenatal care that I know they deserve and need and require. I met a young woman who had had a miscarriage and was given or was experiencing symptoms of a miscarriage and was given a warming cloth, a hot compress, which she believed actually exacerbated the problem and resulted in ultimately her losing that pregnancy. I met individuals who have diabetes or heart conditions who complained that their medication isn't given on a routine basis. And when I asked the GEO Group staff, many of which I am sure are trying to do their best, it is clear that they do not have the ability to actually provide the kind of services that human beings require. You know, one nurse I asked whether or not individuals would miss their medication. What were the reasons that someone would possibly not get their diabetes medication or their heart medication? And she pointed to the fact that there's no pharmacy in the place. So, you know, there's of course a delay in getting people there the medication that they need. The other reality is that if you're grabbing people off the streets, they're not able to have all of the things that are required in order to keep them healthy. Now, as to this issue, this incident in particular, we were able to confirm that pepper spray was deployed in the hallways of one of the units, specifically Unit 2, we were told. We weren't allowed to visit. It was put on lockdown and restriction. We weren't allowed to speak to the individuals that according to GEO Group and according to ICE had an altercation, and that was the reason behind the commotion internally. But here's what I have been able to confirm. When I spoke to one of the individuals whose wife, Mr. Martin Soto, had started much of the shedding light to the conditions in Delaney Hall, I know that he was transferred. I know that he wasn't made aware of charges that were placed against him. In fact, myself and Congressman Menendez were the ones who informed him that we believed that he was being charged with some kind of complaint, and the individual hadn't even received that information. Much of the material is in English, so many of the individuals cannot actually defend themselves, understand what is happening. And overall, like the complaints of lack of care, the paltry food, the fact that it is often undercooked or frozen or too salty or too spicy. I mean, conditions that may seem, irrelevant to Trump administrations, or officials, but when you consider that people are elderly and have sodium intake restrictions, or pregnant and have certain dietary restrictions, then the quality of food really does matter. And ultimately, what the American people, I'll leave it at this. What we need to understand is that this is a for-profit model, and they are failing human beings. GEO Group has a $1 billion contract with the U.S. government. GEO Group makes about $60 million in annual revenue from these contracts, from this contract. And so the American people need to understand that your money is being used to house people in conditions that are unjust and inhumane. Your money is being used to keep people in detention who have signed voluntary removal orders. I've taken down countless names of individuals who have said, I will leave today. I have my passport, or it's been confiscated by these agents, and yet I'm still here a month, 2 months, 3 months after the fact. Well, it's your money that's being used to detain people in horrible conditions and keep them even when they have asked to leave.
6: Now, I'd like to bring in Bob Hanley into the conversation. Bob, you're a longtime investigative journalist. You've covered New Jersey for decades. Your perspective, especially on the escalating of violence and use of force outside the Laney Hall by federal agents.
7: So first, I think it's important to understand, Juan, that Newark was fixated on very early on. Unfortunately, Newark has been introduced because of the great tragedy in Minneapolis, the assassination of Rene Goode and Alex Prady. But in point of fact, just days after President Trump was sworn in a second time, they went in and raided a very popular Ironbound, same community, same neighborhood that this detention facility is in, roughed up a veteran, messed with citizens, and immediately Ross Baraka convened a press conference that was packed with 300 people, showing the multiracial mosaic and the strong resistance. And so it's also important to know that on May 9th of 2025, Mayor Baraka was seized off the street outside of Delaney Hall, taken inside. But it was the, I would say, Gandhi-esque move by Bonnie Watson Coleman, 80 years old, Representative MacIver, Robert Menendez Jr., who encircled him to slow down the seizing of an elected mayor of New Jersey's biggest city. And what happened next was he was taken to a black site that nobody knew existed near the airport. Immediately, hundreds and hundreds of people from the community and from out the region encircled this facility, Juan, backed up by the Newark police force. That's right, the same police force that a generation earlier had beaten up Ross Baraka's father, the poet Amiri Baraka, were there in solidarity, so they had no choice but to release the mayor. That story is important here because that happened on May 9th, 2025. And subsequently, Representative MacIver, who represents that area, has been charged with crimes and faces 17 years in jail. So there's a much broader implosion of the administration of law in New Jersey with Alina Haba was appointed as U.S. attorney. There's a collapse, really, of federal law enforcement in Newark, where people are issued habeas corpus petitions by an Article III court, Juan, and it's ignored entirely by the Department of Justice ICE system.
6: I wanted to also ask Lee Adorno, you've gotten information as well that people are being brought into Delaney from New York or other places. Could you talk about that as well?
4: Yes, they're coming from New York as well. There's actually like some rooms in the unit that's specifically for New York. And I'm assuming everybody has been keeping up with news, but we have been able to confirm that two people were hospitalized. I mean, that's already in itself a very serious situation. We were, called that people had head injuries, that they had hand injuries, they were sprayed with this chemical that turned out to be CC spray. There was reported that also there was multiple agents, like over 10 agents, over 20 agents, who were partaking. That was now clarified that it was actually GEO CERT, which is a specific group that they have, I guess, that dresses all in black, and not only, like, only do they intimidate that purposefully, right? That's how they dress, but also that they were the ones who were doing this action against the unit.
1: Bob Henley, was there a death in custody?
7: Yes, there was. Actually, back in December, John Wilson Brutus, who was from Haiti, his family insists that he was cleared to be in the country. He died at 41 the first day he was there. And so this is also part of a troubling trend. We saw so far, I believe, 18 have died in custody. But then if you look at all of last year, it was 32, the highest number since 2004. So something's happening here beyond the accountability of local law enforcement. And that's what's of great concern here, is its subversion of law and order. So you have a mayor who is trying to enforce the fire code. Heaven forbid, if a fire breaks out in that sprawling facility, and we need to tell you that this is in a remote part of Newark, in the most industrial part. It's right next to the Essex County Corrections Facility. There's no shade, there's no shelter. And I just also want to say the letters that have been coming out from these brave detainees, it's ironic that we have the 250th anniversary of the Declaration of Independence. I predict 40 years from now that these documents that are coming out are going to be seen as similar in terms of the humanity and the importance of what they contain.
6: And I wanted to ask Congress Member Mejia, obviously the governor of New Jersey, the mayors of Newark, the local political officials haven't been able to do anything. Can you briefly tell us what hope do you have that somehow or other Congress will step in?
5: Well, first, I want to confirm that we were, in fact, told that four people were taken to the hospital. I was able to see in the medical unit other individuals who were impacted by the release of whatever chemical or pepper spray was deployed. I also saw the agents that were dressed from head to toe in black with face coverings that were milling about within Delaney Hall. And I did note in this third visit yesterday, I did note that there were more agents, more heavily armed agents, more ICE agents with additional arms and gear that were present in the facility. So much of what the activists were pointing to, I've been able to confirm real time. I will say that the reality is that this is a rogue administration that has handed undue power to agencies, to ICE agents, and to entities like GEO Group who are now acting with impunity. I think our role in Congress as

0: as witnesses, to bear witness of what is happening across the country, because I'm certain that GEO Group and Delaney Hall are not the only ones.
1: And I'm looking at posters for ICE protests through the weekend at Delaney Hall. I wanted to end by asking a Congress member, you replaced Mikey Sherrill in a special election, the Congress member from New Jersey, because she was elected governor of New Jersey. She also, over Memorial Day weekend, went to Delaney Hall. She was denied entry. You were able to get in. She wasn't. Was the governor of New Jersey able finally to inspect the facility?
0: As I understand, Department of Health officials were deployed to Delaney. I haven't confirmed with the governor if they were able to actually go to enter the facility. I can share that myself, Congresswoman Poe, Congressman Menendez, and Congressman Pallone, Congresswoman MacGyver, we pleaded with ICE to allow us to Delaney Hall officials to allow us to escort the governor with us, that if we were being allowed to enter, that she certainly should be able to, being the highest ranking elected official in New Jersey. It is unconscionable that the governor of New Jersey was denied access.
1: Well, we want to thank you all for being with us. We'll continue to follow this. And I know, Bob Henley, you have been doing with the team at WBAI Pacifica Radio nonstop coverage of what's taking place. Bob Henley is the general manager of WBAI, has reported on these issues in New Jersey politics for 40 years. He's speaking to us from New Jersey. Lee Adorno, community organizer with Movimiento Cosecha, has helped lead the protests outside Delaney Hall. And we want to thank the newly elected Congress member, Ana Lilia Mejia, who represents Jersey's 11th district and has called for Delaney Hall's closure. Thanks for watching Democracy Now! On YouTube. 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
2: And there is a tradition in which the Prophet ﷺ said that God has 100 parts of mercy. 99 he has retained in his presence, and one part he has allowed to descend to the dunya. And it is that one part that a mother nurses her child with, that the mare raises her hoof from stepping on her foal. So every act of mercy in this world is only from that one part. And the 99 have been, remain in the divine presence for the day of judgment.
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9: Bismillah walhamdulillah wa salatu wa salamu ala rasulillahi wa ala alihi wa sahbihi ajma'in. Inshallah, continuing with our study of the life of Rasulullah sallallahu alayhi wa sallam, As-Siratu Nabawiyyah, the prophetic biography. In the previous two sessions, we've been talking about the beginning of the hijrah, the migration from Makkah to Medina. So the beginning of this next major phase of Islam and the life of the Prophet sallallahu alayhi wa sallam, Nubuwa Risala, the mission of prophethood entering into its second major phase. Of course, the Meccan era in and of itself is the first major phase, but through our study, alhamdulillah, over the last almost 3 years, we've been able to appreciate a lot of the details and nuance and the lessons that can be taken from that entire Meccan era of 13 years of preaching and teaching in the city of Mecca. For the last couple of weeks, we've been talking about the end of the Meccan era and the beginning of the Medinan period, the Medinan era. And we've talked about the Hijrah, the migration of individuals. Interesting stories, remarkable stories, how the Hijrah even initiated, how it began, how the process started, and then very remarkable stories of families and individuals and the great sacrifices they were making and the difficulty that they were enduring and able to leave Mecca and migrate from Mecca to Medina to be able to practice their Islam, their religion freely and properly. At this point in time, we've reached a position, in the end of the previous one, we talked about how most everyone, pretty much morning and evening, every single day, there were numerous individuals that were departing every single day. On the other side, from Habasha, in East Africa, you had Muslims beginning to arrive there in Quba and in Medina, who were going straight from Habasha, from Africa, to now join in Medina. And at this point in time, the only individuals, the only Muslims remaining in Mecca, of course, the Prophet sallallahu alaihi wasallam, with him was Abu Bakr as-Siddiq radiallahu ta'ala anhu, Ali bin Abi Talib radiallahu ta'ala anhu, and they were both there for the support of the Prophet sallallahu alaihi wasallam. And the only other individuals remaining aside from these three was anyone who was being held back, was anyone who was, you know, being... somebody that was being held captive. So aside from that, anyone else who had the ability to go, depart, leave, had already left. So there were a handful of people, a few prisoners, captives, being held captive by their own families. And then there was the Prophet ﷺ, Abu Bakr and Ali radiallahu ta'ala anhumah. It is at this particular juncture in time that the scholars of the Seerah, Ibn Ishaq, Ibn Hisham, Ibn Kathir, Al-Waqidi, Al-Bayhaqi, many of the scholars of the Seerah, they mentioned that at this particular point, Allah subhanahu wa ta'ala revealed the following ayah to the Prophet sallallahu alayhi wa sallam. This is surah number 17, suratul Isra, ayah number 80. 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That this ayah was revealed to the Prophet ﷺ as a dua that he should be making morning and evening at this particular juncture in time. And that was Allah subhanahu wa ta'ala commanded the Prophet ﷺ, وَقُلْ, and say the following dua. Rabbi, O my Lord, my Master, my caretaker, أَدْخِلْنِي مُدْخَلَ صِدَقٍ. Allow me an honest, a truthful, a dignified. See, a lot of times we use the word siddiq and it typically translates as honesty or truthfulness. But it's representative of dignity, honor, integrity. So allow me, أَدْخِلْنِي مُدْخَلَ صِدَقٍ. Allow me to enter with a very dignified entrance into a place that is dignified. وَأَخْرِجْنِي مُخْرَجَ صِدَقٍ. And allow me to leave, extract me from Mecca. So allow me to enter into Medina in dignified fashion. And take me out from Mecca in a dignified manner and fashion. وَجَعَلْ لِي مِنْ لَدُنْكَ سُلْطَانًا نَصِيرًا. And make for me, especially from you, as a special gift from you, some type of proof and evidence that will be very helpful, that will be a constant source of strength for me. And so Ibn Kathir rahimahullah ta'ala from Ibn Abbas radiallahu ta'ala anhuma, he mentions the tafsir of this. 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Mukhraja sadaqin, to leave, is referring to al-hijra min Mecca, to leave and depart from Mecca. And this constant source, this very authoritative source of constant strength, that the Prophet ﷺ is requesting, Kitabullah. It is the book of Allah subhanahu wa ta'ala. That allow the book of Allah subhanahu wa ta'ala to be this constant source of strength for me through this very arduous phase and this very great, you know, journey that I'm about to undertake. At this particular time, before we talk about the Prophet ﷺ leaving and departing and exactly what happened, the Prophet ﷺ is now making this dua morning and evening, day and night, all day long. He's engaging in this dua and asking Allah subhanahu wa ta'ala to allow this and make this possible for him. At this particular point in time, it mentions that Abu Bakr as-Siddiq radiallahu ta'ala anhu, wa kana Abu Bakr kathiran ma yasa'thinu Rasulullah sallallahu alayhi wa sallam fil hijrah. He was constantly coming to the Prophet sallallahu alayhi wa sallam and inquiring, when are we going to do hijrah? When should I go? When are you going to go? When should I go? When are you going to go? Because there was a lot of anticipation, and even some anxiety was growing as well, that, you know, day by day in Mecca, we're left in fewer and fewer numbers. And the last thing that I would want is for you to be trapped here, for these people to be able to lay their hands on you. Of course, he had full yaqeen and belief that Allah subhanahu wa ta'ala would protect him. But the love that a person has for someone else also manifests itself oftentimes in the form of concern. And so Abu Bakr as-Siddiq radiallahu ta'ala anhu was concerned for the well-being of the Prophet sallallahu alayhi wa sallam. So the Prophet sallallahu alayhi wa sallam kept telling him, لا تعجل, لا تعجل يا أبا بكر. Don't rush, don't worry. لَعَلَى اللَّهُ يَجَعَلُ لَكَ صَاحِبًا. Don't leave in too much of a hurry. I'm very hopeful that Allah will give you a partner in your journey. A travel companion, referring to himself. And Abu Bakr radiallahu ta'ala anhu kept hoping that that would be the Prophet sallallahu alayhi wa sallam. So now, there's this situation. The Prophet ﷺ has held Abu Bakr and Ali radiallahu ta'ala anhuma back. He's making dua morning and evening. Now what's going on the other side? On the other side, the Quraysh realize that Mecca is pretty much emptied out from all the Muslims. There are half a dozen people that are prisoners with their families. Here we only see Muhammad and maybe one or two of his people with him. So they start to realize everyone's pretty much gone. These people have fully bought stock into this small town, Yathrib, and they're going there, and they're basically finding a new home and support over there. But this sentiment, there was this growing concern in Mecca as well, that what's exactly their plan? How is this all going to play out? So they decided to gather and have a bit of a meeting. And it said that they gathered together, Darun Nadwa is what they used to call it. It was the Dar of Qusay bin Kilab. So it was a little, some quarters or an office or a conference room that was built off to the side of the Haram, the Kaaba. And that's where they used to hold their meetings and their councils. So they all got together there. They called for a big meeting and everyone got together there for this meeting. The narration of Ibn Ishaq from Abdullah bin Abbas radiallahu ta'ala anhuma, it mentioned something very interesting about this meeting, that لَمَّا اِجْتَمَعُوا لِذَلِكَ وَاتَّعَدُوا أَنْ يَدْخُلُوا 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So this incident that we're about to talk about now is oftentimes referred to as يوم الزحمة, the day of rush. And so they set a day for a meeting. All the biggest leaders, all the head honchos, anybody, everybody who was anybody in Mecca was given a notice to gather together for this meeting at this particular place. So they get together there, but the narration mentions, فَعْتَرَضَهُمْ إِبْلِيسِ لَعَنَهُ اللَّهِ فِي هَيْئَةِ شَيْخٍ جَلِيلٍ عَلَيْهِ بَتٌ لَهُ فَوَقَفَ عَلَى بَابِ الدَّارِ. Iblis, Shaitan, showed up to the meeting. And he came in the form of a very old, senior man. And he was wearing kind of a cloak, and he stood right there at the door. So when the people were all entering in, all these leaders, the head honchos of Mecca, were walking in, and they see this old man wearing a shawl standing at the door. So they said, Manishaykh, who's this guy? We don't recognize him. So somebody said, Shaykhun min ahli Najd, sami'a billadhi itta'atum lahu. So somebody said that he must be one of the seniors from the people of Najd. And he probably heard about this meeting, and that's why he came down. So he's come here so that he can listen to you, sit in on your meeting. And so somebody said, وَعَسَىٰ أَلَّا يُعْدِمَكُمْ مِنْهُ رَأْيًا وَنُصْحًا. Listen, we have a really big issue on our hands. We need every opinion that anyone has to offer. So who knows, he might have some good advice to offer in this situation. So go ahead and call him in. So they asked him, go ahead and please join.
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2: He has a way with people. He has a way with words. He has a way with people. He has a way to change the way people think. This is his talent and his ability. He changes people's beliefs. And you think you're just going to exile him from here and be like, all right, we're done. Well, the problem will still exist and it'll only grow. So, wallahi, لو فعلتم ذلك ما أمنت أن يحل على حي من العرب فيغلب عليه بذلك من قوله وحديثه حتى يتابعوه عليه ثم يسير بهم إليكم حتى يطأكم بها فيأخذ أمركم من أيديكم ثم يفعل بكم ما أراد أدير فيها رأيا غير هذا. He says he's just gonna go find his support. He's gonna show up here and crush you. So this is not a good idea. Somebody else, please come up with a better idea. The narration mentions it in such a way that Abu Jahl this entire time was biting his lip. He was just kind of holding his tongue. He seemed like he had something to say, but he wasn't saying it. And when a couple of people gave the ideas that they gave and they were turned down, and they opened the floor back up, now Abu Jahl just couldn't hold it in any longer. And Abu Jahl spoke up and he said, Wallahi inna li fihi la ra'yan ma araakum waqa'tum alayhi ba'du. That I have an opinion on how to handle him, but I know that you people aren't going to like this. Like, you're not going to like what you hear. He goes on to explain. They said, "Wama huwa ya abul hakam? What is it? Tell us. We don't seem to have any other ideas. We've explored all these other possibilities." He said, "Ara an na'khudha min kulli qabilatin fatan shabban jalidan nasiban wasitan fina." We should from every single family, not just tribe, but from every single major family of Quraysh, from every branch of Quraysh, every family in Quraysh, like the extended family branches, from each and every single one, we need to recruit one man, a young man, who is the son of the leader of that family, that tribe. And this young man has a lot of promise and a lot of... He holds a reputation amongst his people. He's valuable to his people, to his family, to his tribe. We need to recruit one such person from every family, from every tribe, from every branch of Quraysh. Then we will give each and every single one of them a sword. They all will come together, surround, lay siege to the house of Muhammad sallallahu alayhi wasallam. And when he comes out from his home, all of them will attack him at the same time. And regardless of who ends up killing him, doesn't everybody make sure that they are able to stain their sword with the blood of Muhammad sallallahu alayhi wasallam, so that the murder can be pinned on any one person? فَيَقْتُلُوهُ فَنَسْتَرِيحَ مِنْهُ. And we'll be done with Muhammad sallallahu alayhi wasallam. Our problem will be done. فَإِنَّهُمْ إِذَا فَعَلُوا ذَلِكَ تَفَرَّقَ دَمُهُ فِي الْقَبَائِلِ جَمِيعِهَا. Now the responsibility of his blood, of his murder, will lie upon each and every single tribe and family in Mecca. Everyone's responsible. Everyone's a part of this situation. فَلَمْ يَقْدِرُوا بَنُو عَبْدِ مُنَافِ عَلَى حَرْبِ قَوْمِهِمْ جَمِيعًا. Banu Abd Munaf, the family of the Prophet ﷺ, they can't fight the rest of Quraysh and the rest of Mecca. It'll be impossible. So then they will have to settle matters. فَرَضُوا مِنْهَا بِالْعَقْلِ فَعَقَلْنَا لَهُ. And so then they'll obviously have to defer to accepting blood money. So we'll give the blood money very gladly. And not only that, but even that blood money, whatever that price of blood is, it'll be distributed. It'll be distributed amongst all the families. So what do we care? So he says, this is what we need to do. Shaitan speaks up again. There's obviously a lot of hesitation in the room, because they're sitting here talking about killing somebody. And not only that, I mean, a lot of these people are murderers. So it's not like killing is a real big problem. But they're talking about, you know, for them, what is considered spilling sanctified blood. They're talking about murdering in cold blood. They're talking about murdering the grandson of Abdul Muttalib. Because even they understood that, you know, legally, in terms of keeping and maintaining order, this is a slippery slope. So everyone's hesitating. Everyone's worried about taking such a drastic step. So Shaitan speaks up again, and Shaitan says, "Al-qawlu ma qala ar-rajul." What this man said is exactly what we need to do. هذا الرأي ولا رأي غيره. He said, this is the opinion. هذا الرأي ولا رأي غيره. There is no other opinion besides this one. فتفرق القوم على ذلك وهم مجمعون له. So they all dispersed from that meeting and everybody had pretty much agreed, this is how we're going to handle things. While this meeting is basically concluding and everyone's coming to terms with, this is what we're going to do. This is how this situation is going to play out. On the other side, the Prophet of Allah sallallahu alaihi wasallam receives a visitor, none other than Jibreel alayhi salam. He comes to the Prophet sallallahu alaihi wasallam and he says, "La tabit hadhihi al-layla ala firashika alladhi kunta tabitu alayh." Ya Rasulullah, do not sleep in your bed tonight. You will not sleep in your bed tonight, Ya Rasulullah. So when nighttime came, when nighttime settled in, فلما كانت عتمة من الليل اجتمعوا على بابه يرصدونه متى ينام فيثيبون عليه. So they all gathered around the home of the Prophet sallallahu alaihi wasallam to basically wait for night to kind of settle in. And now there are two narrations. One narration says they waited for him to go to bed, go to sleep, and then they would break in and try to kill him. Or the second narration says that they just laid siege to his house at night, that early in the morning when he comes out from his home, then at that time basically will grab him. فَلَمَّا رَأَى رَسُولُ اللَّهِ صَلَّى اللَّهِ عَلَيْهِ وَسَلَّمَ مَكَانَهُمْ. The Prophet صلى الله عليه وسلم is inside of his home, and he sees all these people gathering outside with their swords. He says to Ali bin Abi Talib, now with him is Ali bin Abi Talib and Abu Bakr as-Siddiq radiallahu ta'ala anhu. Or the narration actually mentions Abu Bakr as-Siddiq radiallahu ta'ala anhu is at his home. As soon as Jibreel alayhi salam came to the Prophet sallallahu alayhi wasallam, the Prophet sallallahu alayhi wasallam sent word to Abu Bakr as-Siddiq radiallahu ta'ala anhu that I want you to start getting things ready. Tonight, we leave, we depart. And so Abu Bakr radiallahu ta'ala anhu had already put some preparations into place. Whatever he was able to arrange from before, he was trying to stay ready. And the Prophet ﷺ here is in his home. He turns to Ali bin Abi Talib radiallahu ta'ala anhu, who is with him, and he says, نَمَ عَلَى فِرَاشِي وَتَسَجَّ بِبُرْدِي هَذَا الْحَضْرَمِ الْأَخْضَرِ فَنَمْ فِيهِ. 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And it was a green hadrami, it's from Hadramaut. It was this green hadrami blanket that the Prophet ﷺ used to use. And he said, I want you to go ahead and pull those covers over yourself, فَنَمْ فِيهِ, and sleep here. But then he told him, فَإِنَّهُ لَنْ يَخْلُسَ إِلَيْكَ شَيْءٌ تَكْرَأُهُ مِنْهُمْ. He said, but don't worry, these people will not be able to harm you. These people won't be able to lay a finger on you. They won't be able to do anything to you. Now, the narration goes on from here that when all these young men who have gathered to assassinate Rasulullah sallallahu alaihi wasallam, when they gather around, Abu Jahl comes to them. And he stands there to kind of organize them and he says, إِنَّ مُحَمَّدًا يَزْعُمُ أَنَّكُمْ إِن تَابَعْتُمُهُ عَلَىٰ أَمْرِهِ كُنْتُمْ مُلُوكَ الْعَرَبِ وَالْعَجَمِ. He says that this man inside of this home right here, Muhammad, he tells you, he thinks that if you follow him, you will become the kings, the leaders of the Arab and the Ajam, the Arabs and the non-Arabs. They'll all follow you. ثُمَّ بُعِثُمْ مِنْ بَعْدِ مَوْتِكُمْ. But not just that, he also says that you'll be resurrected, brought back to life after death. فَجُعِلَتْ لَكُمْ جِنَانٌ كَجِنَانِ الْأُرْدُنِ. And he said that you'll be given unbelievable gardens in that life of the hereafter. وَإِنْ لَمْ تَفْعَلُوا. But if you don't follow him, this guy inside, Muhammad, he says, كَانَ فِيكُمْ ذَبْحٌ. You'll be killed off eventually. The punishment of Allah will come on you. ثُمَّ بُعِثْتُمْ بَعْدَ مَوْتِكُمْ. And then you will be brought back to life after death. ثُمَّ جُعِلَتْ لَكُمْ نَارٌ تُحْرَقُونَ فِيهَا. And then a fire will be made. You'll be put in that fire and you'll be burned in that fire. Abu Jahl, without realizing it, probably gave some of the most awesome da'wah ever given, right? It's perspective, it's all perspective. Listen to what he just said. It's like a khutbah right there. But his perspective is one where he is stating all of this. These are facts, like this is exactly what we would say. But he's stating this with disbelief. Right, so he says all of this, and while he's giving them this, saying this to them, or after he says this to them, the narration mentions that فَخَرَجَ رَسُولُ اللَّهِ صَلَّى اللَّهِ وسلم. So yes, while he's saying this, the Prophet ﷺ is inside of his home. And he hears Abu Jahl saying everything he's saying. فَخَرَجَ رَسُولُ اللَّهِ صَلَّى اللَّهِ وسلم فَأَخَذَ حَفْنَةً مِّن تُرَابٍ فِي يَدِهِ. The Prophet ﷺ comes out from his home, he reaches down and scoops up a handful of dust or dirt. ثُمَّ قَالَ نَعَمْ أَنَا أَقُولُ ذَلِكَ. He says, yes, I do say exactly that. All right, he says, that's exactly actually what I say. And he says, وَأَنْتَ أَحَدُهُمْ. And you're one of those people who's going to meet the fate that you just talked about there at the end. وَأَخَذَ اللَّهُ عَلَىٰ أَبْصَارِهِمْ عَنْهُ فَلَا يَرَوْنَهُ فَجَعَلَ يَنْثُرُ ذَلِكَ التُّرَابَ عَلَىٰ رُؤُوسِهِمْ وَهُوَ يَتْلُ هَذِهِ الْآيَاتِ. And the Prophet ﷺ, the narration says that they didn't see the Prophet ﷺ. And he took this dust that was in his hand, the dirt that was in his hands, and he went and he started to throw the dirt on them. And he started reciting the ayat, Yasin, والقرآن الحكيم, إنك لمن المرسلين, على صراط مستقيم. تنزيل العزيز الرحيم لتنذر قوما ما أنذر آباؤهم فهم غافلون لقد حق القول على أكثرهم فهم لا يؤمنون إنا جعلنا في أعناقهم أغلالا فهي إلى الأذقان فهم مقمحون وجعلنا من بين أيديهم سدا ومن خلفهم سدا فأغشيناهم فهم لا يبصرون. The Prophet ﷺ recited the beginning part of Surah Yasin, where Allah subhanahu wa ta'ala says, Yasin wal Qur'an al-Hakim. He swears by the wise Qur'an, the wisdom of the Qur'an, that most definitely you are from the fraternity, the brotherhood of prophets and messengers. Innaka lamina al-mursaleen. You are on the straight path. And this revelation that you are reciting is something that is being consistently, bit by bit, piece by piece, revealed by the one who is almighty, all-powerful, and most merciful. And this message is being given to you so that you can warn a people whose forefathers weren't warned, and that's why you find them so difficult to communicate with.
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5: 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Some say he is the moon, some say he is the sun, but we as Muslims believe he is one. He teaches us to love and not to hate. He is Allah, the Most High, the Most Great.
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2: The following program is a seerah by Abdul Nasir Jangda.
3: And so Abu Bakr radiallahu ta'ala anhu had already put some preparations into place. Whatever he was able to arrange from before, he was trying to stay ready. And the Prophet sallallahu alaihi wasallam here is in his home. He turns to Ali bin Abi Talib radiallahu ta'ala anhu, who is with him, and he says, Nama ala firashi. وَتَسَجَّ بِبُرْدِ هَذَا الْحَضْرَمِ الْأَخْضَرِ فَنَمْ فِيهِ. The Prophet ﷺ said, I want you to sleep in my bed, and I want you to pull this shawl, this sheet over yourself, this blanket. And it was a green hadrami, it's from Hadramaut. It was this green hadrami blanket that the Prophet ﷺ used to use. And he said, I want you to go ahead and pull those covers over yourself. فَنَمْ فِيهِ and sleep here. But then he told him, فَإِنَّهُ لَنْ يَخْلُسَ إِلَيْكَ شَيْءٌ تَقْرَأُهُ مِنْهُمْ. He said, but don't worry, these people will not be able to harm you. These people won't be able to lay a finger on you. They won't be able to do anything to you. Now, the narration goes on from here, that when all these young men who have gathered to assassinate Rasulullah sallallahu alaihi wasallam, when they gather around, Abu Jahl comes to them. And he stands there to kind of organize him, and he says, "Inna Muhammadan yazumu annakum intaba'tumuhu ala amrihi kuntum muluk al-arabi wal-ajam." He says that this man inside of this home right here, Muhammad, he tells you, he thinks that if you follow him, you will become the kings, the leaders of the Arab and the Ajam, the Arabs and the non-Arabs. They'll all follow you. ثُمَّ بُعِثُمْ مِنْ بَعْدِ مَوْتِكُمْ. But not just that, he also says that you'll be resurrected, brought back to life after death. فَجُعِلَتْ لَكُمْ جِنَانٌ كَجِنَانِ الْأُرْدُنِ. And he said that you'll be given unbelievable gardens in that life of the hereafter. وَإِلْ لَمْ تَفْعَلُوا. But if you don't follow him, this guy inside, Muhammad, he says, كَانَ فِيكُمْ ذَبْحٌ. You'll be killed off eventually. The punishment of Allah will come on you. ثُمَّ بُعِثُمْ بَعْدَ مَوْتِكُمْ. And then you'll be brought back to life after death. ثُمَّ جُعِلَتْ لَكُمْ نَارٌ تُحْرَقُونَ فِيهَا. And then a fire will be made. You'll be put in that fire and you'll be burned in that fire. Abu Jahl, without realizing it, probably gave some of the most awesome da'wah ever given, right? It's perspective. It's all perspective. Listen to what he just said. It's like a khutbah right there. But his perspective is one where he is stating all of this. These are facts. Like, this is exactly what we would say. But he's stating this with disbelief. Right? So he says all of this, and while he's giving them this, is saying this to them, or after he says this to them, the narration mentions that فَخَرَجَ رَسُولُ اللَّهِ صَلَّى اللَّهِ وَسَلَّمَ. So yes, while he's saying this, the Prophet صلى الله عليه وسلم is inside of his home. And he hears Abu Jahl saying everything he's saying. فَخَرَجَ رَسُولُ اللَّهِ صَلَّى اللَّهِ وَسَلَّمَ فَأَخَذَ حَفْنَةً مِّن تُرَابٍ فِي يَدِهِ. The Prophet صلى الله عليه وسلم comes out from his home. He reaches down and scoops up a handful of dust or dirt. ثُمَّ قَالَ نَعَمْ أَنَا أَقُولُ ذَلِكَ. He says, yes, I do say exactly that. All right, he says, that's exactly actually what I say. And he says, وَأَنْتَ أَحَدُهُمْ. And you're one of those people who's going to meet the fate that you just talked about there at the end. وَأَخَذَ اللَّهُ عَلَىٰ أَبْصَارِهِمْ عَنْهُ فَلَا يَرَوْنَهُ فَجَعَلَ يَنْثُرُ ذَلِكَ التُّرَابَ عَلَىٰ رُؤُوسِهِمْ وَهُوَ يَتْلُو هَذِهِ الْآيَاتِ. And the Prophet ﷺ, the narration says, they didn't see the Prophet ﷺ. And he took this dust that was in his hand, the dirt that was in his hands, and he went and he started to throw the dirt on them, and he started reciting the ayat, Yasin, والقرآن الحكيم, إِنَّكَ 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The Prophet ﷺ recited the beginning part of Surah Yasin, where Allah subhanahu wa ta'ala says, Yasin wal Qur'an al-Hakim. He swears by the wise Qur'an, the wisdom of the Qur'an, that most definitely you are from the fraternity, the brotherhood of prophets and messengers. Innaka lamina al-mursaleen. You are on the straight path. And this revelation that you are reciting is something that is being consistently, bit by bit, piece by piece, revealed by the one who is almighty, all-powerful, and most merciful. And this message is being given to you so that you can warn a people whose forefathers weren't warned, and that's why you find them so difficult to communicate with. لَقَدْ حَقَّ الْقَوْلُ عَلَىٰ أَكْثَرِهِمْ فَمْ لَا يُؤْمِنُونَ. But unfortunately, for many of them, their fate has been sealed by Allah subhanahu wa ta'ala because of their stubbornness, their disbelief, their insistence, and they will not end up changing their minds about you. The state of their hearts, their faith, their belief, is like we've put a chokehold around them that holds their head up, locked up into place, and they're not able to see what's in front of them even. And then finally, the ayah the Prophet ﷺ recites is that we've put in front of them a huge wall that obstructs their ability to move, to see, to change, to realize. And we've put a huge wall and an obstruction behind them, which doesn't allow them to realize, you know, the truth. And then we've covered them up from on top, and they don't see anything. So he's reciting this, and he's throwing this dirt. وَلَمْ يَبْقَ مِنْهُمْ رَجُلٌ إِلَّا وَقَدْ وَضَعَ عَلَىٰ رَأْسِهِ تُرَابًا. And thus, some of that dirt landed onto the head of each and every single one of these people. The Prophet ﷺ turned from there, and he left. A little while later, somebody comes to them, and they see everybody just kind of standing around holding their swords, somebody who was not too far away. And Abu Jahl is standing there with them as well. And they're just kind of standing there, staring at the house of the Prophet ﷺ. So somebody walks up to them and he says, what are you waiting for? مَا تَنْتَظِرُونَ هَهُنَا. It's like what? What are you doing? And he said, Muhammadan. We're waiting for Muhammad. And he's like, خَيَّبَكُمُ اللَّهِ. Are you kidding me? He says, قَدْ وَاللَّهِ خَرَجَ عَلَيْكُمْ مُحَمَّدْ. I just saw him walk by. I passed him by on the way here. Like I walked by him, like, hey, how's it going? And he's going good. And he just kept walking along. What do you mean you're waiting for him? I just saw him. And ثُمَّ مَا تَرَكَ مِنْهُمْ رَجُلًا إِلَّا وَقَدْ وَضَعَ عَلَىٰ رَأْسِهِ تُرَابًا وَانْتَلَقَ لِحَاجَتِهِ فَمَا تَرَوْنَ مَا بِكُمْ فَوَضَعَ كُلُّ رَجُلٍ مِّنْهُمْ يَدَهُ عَلَىٰ رَأْسِهِ فَإِذَا هُوَ عَلَيْهِ تُرَابٌ. And so he says, and there's dirt in all of your hair, like on your head. And all of them checked their head and they found dirt and dust in their hair, in their head. 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So they all rushed to the house to look inside the house and they said, look, he's sleeping there. What are you talking about? He's sleeping right there. He's been there the whole night. And so one of the narrations mentioned that they basically break into the home, into the house after a lot of argument. And when they walk up to the bed and they pull the covers back, they see Ali radiallahu ta'ala anhu there. One of the narrations mentioned that basically they say, look, he's right there in bed. We need to stick to the plan. We need to stick to the plan. So they basically all go and wait outside. And when morning time comes, Ali radiallahu ta'ala anhu wakes up and walks out. And they're all like, that's not him. Where is he? And Ali radiallahu ta'ala anhu says, I don't know. He's gone. And they actually talk among some people are so outraged, they want to kill Ali radiallahu ta'ala anhu on the spot. And they say, wait, that's not the plan. Killing one guy from the family of Abdul Muttalib is bad enough. We don't need to kill another person. Right? And this is the son of Abu Talib. How are we going to explain this to people? What justification would we have? So they leave Ali radiallahu ta'ala anhu and they basically now try to, you know, reconvene, gather themselves and figure out what are they going to do in this situation. Ibn Ishaq mentions in another narration that one of the other verses of the about this incident, some other ayat of the Quran that were revealed about this incident, is Allah subhanahu wa ta'ala says in Surah Al-Anfal, ayah number 30, وَإِذْ يَمْكُرُوا بِكَ الَّذِينَ كَفَرُوا لِيُثْبِتُوكَ أَوْ يَقْتُلُوكَ أَوْ يُخْرِجُوكَ, that when those who disbelieved, they got together and they were trying to figure out what to do with you, what to do about you, and they said either we should trap him, or we should exile him, or we should kill him. وَيَمْكُرُونَ, they were there making their plans, وَيَمْكُرُ اللَّهُ, but Allah subhanahu wa ta'ala had a plan laid out from before. 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Another narration mentions that the ayat of Surah Tur were revealed. أَمْ يَقُولُونَ شَاعِرٌ نَتَرَبَّصُ بِهِ رَيْبُ الْمَنُونَ. Now, he's just a troublemaker, a poet, a troublemaker like the others before him. Why don't we just lock him up and wait for the days to go by and for him to just die? So قُلْ, you say to them, تَرَبَّصُوا, you keep on waiting. فَإِنِّي مَعَكُمْ مِنَ الْمُتَرَبِّسِينَ, I'm right here waiting right along with you. We'll see how this situation plays out. فَأَذِنَ اللَّهُ لِنَبِيِّهِ عِنْدَ ذَلِكَ بِالْهِجْرَةِ. And this is when the Prophet of Allah sallallahu alayhi wa sallam was given permission by Allah subhanahu wa ta'ala, by his Lord and his Master Allah, to now make the migration, to leave Makkah and migrate to Al-Madinatul Munawwara. There are two things that we need to talk about at this particular juncture. Number one is, of course, now what was the process of their migration? What was exactly their hijrah and, you know, how they went about it? And a big part of that story is, what preparations did Abu Bakr as-Siddiq radiallahu ta'ala anhu make? It's very fascinating, it's very interesting. His planning, his intelligence, his strategy. So we need to talk about that, and we'll talk about that in the next session. What I'd like to take the opportunity here to talk about, because we've mentioned it here a little bit more prominently, and that is, there's one real fascinating thing, and this can kind of be the take-home lesson from today's, you know, class, today's session. Ali ibn Abi Talib radiallahu ta'ala anhu, his behavior here is, you know, to the unbelieving person, it's bizarre. Because we understand sami'na wa ta'na, right? As-sam'u wa ta'a. When the Prophet ﷺ tells you, go to sleep, you go to sleep. And he says, lay down here, lay down. That is what it is. But still, to understand his thought process, let's get a little insight into the mind of Ali radiallahu ta'ala anhu. The Prophet ﷺ, Ali radiallahu ta'ala anhu, at this particular point in time, is in his early 20s. If we take the narration, which most historians and scholars of Sirah do, and that he was 10 years old when he accepted Islam on the second day of prophethood, then he's 23 years old at this particular point in time. Here's this young man. There's a couple of dozen people outside of his home holding swords, waiting to assassinate the Prophet ﷺ. And the Prophet ﷺ says, all right, here's the plan. You're going to sleep where they're expecting me to be sleeping. And, I mean, just, what is that? That basically is, that's a death mission. Right? That's just laying down for your own death. That's your deathbed right there. But the Prophet ﷺ told Ali radiallahu ta'ala anhu, and this is the part that, you know, I wanted to mention. So the Prophet ﷺ had kept Abu Bakr as-Siddiq radiallahu ta'ala anhu back so that he would have a travel partner, a travel buddy in his hijrah, in his journey. He kept Ali ibn Abi Talib radiallahu ta'ala anhu back because Ali radiallahu ta'ala anhu, being that, you know, assistant, that confidant of the Prophet ﷺ, somebody that he could rely and depend upon, the Prophet ﷺ kept him back not only for this, you know, obviously he was meant to play a major role on the night of the hijrah, but also the Prophet ﷺ at that point in time gave him, you know, whatever amanat, trusts that were kept with the Prophet ﷺ. Because even though most of the people in Makkah didn't believe, those who were not like very, very fierce opponents and key members, leaders of the opposition, everybody else, the common citizens of Makkah, even though they didn't believe, they didn't agree, they still acknowledge the fact that this man is extremely trustworthy. You can leave anything with him. You can trust him. He'll never lie. He'll never cheat. He'll never take anything. He'll never steal. And so the Prophet ﷺ had all these amanat, these trusts, these deposits, these things that were put with him, kept with him. Records and, you know, money and different types of things. So he told Ali radiallahu ta'ala anhu, here's where I got everything stored. I need you to spend a couple of days in Makkah after I'm gone. Look, it's not going to be easy. They're all going to be looking for me. They're constantly going to be harassing you. But I need you to stay strong. I need you to stay back. And I need you to return all of this on my behalf. Because I can't just abandon and leave it here. That goes against everything I believe, everything I preach. I'm not able to do it myself because of a life-threatening situation. I mean, they're outside, they're trying to kill me. So, and Allah subhanahu wa ta'ala has commanded me to leave. So that's why I'm trusting you with it. And then the Prophet sallallahu alaihi wasallam, when he told him to lie down in the bed, the Prophet sallallahu alaihi wasallam said that they will not be able to harm you or hurt you in the least bit. Somebody asked Ali bin Abi Talib radiallahu ta'ala anhu years later, when they're talking about the story of the hijrah and the migration, and this part of it comes up, and somebody turns to Ali radiallahu ta'ala anhu. I mean, imagine you're talking about, we're talking about the hijrah here, fascinated. Imagine Ali radiallahu ta'ala anhu sitting there. So they're talking about this hijrah migration later on, and Ali radiallahu ta'ala anhu is right there, and so somebody just looks over to him and he goes, "Oh my God, that must have been the most terrifying night of your life. I mean, they're outside, they're trying to kill him, and they think you are him. You're lying in his bed, wearing his shawl. Like, that must have been the longest night of your life." And narration mentions that Ali radiallahu ta'ala anhu says that, "Wallahi, I don't remember a night that I've slept better. I knocked out, I passed out, I woke up in the morning, I slept like a rock. I was out solid." And somebody asked him, like, you know, not to judge you, but that's kind of weird, right? Like, what's wrong with you? Like, how could you sleep? They're out right there trying to kill you. And he said that, you have to understand, you know, what do we believe about Rasulullah sallallahu alaihi wasallam? The Messenger of Allah. Every word, every statement out of his mouth is the truth. It's the truth. He tells me, "Ya Ali, number one, they won't be able to harm you. Number two, you will return all my amanat for me. And the third thing that I didn't mention," he says, "and Ya Ali, I'll see you in Medina. I'll see you in Medina." He says, when the Prophet ﷺ told me, "See you in Medina," I was like, "All right, I'll see you in Medina." It's the truth. It's a part of like Sharia now. I have to go to Medina. It's a part of the deen. So I wasn't worried. I didn't sweat, I didn't worry, I didn't fret, nothing bothered me. And this is kind of reaching forward a little bit, but that's okay because we're talking about Ali radiallahu ta'ala anhu here. Eventually we'll talk about the Prophet sallallahu alaihi wasallam making the hijrah and the migration next session. A few days afterwards, once Ali radiallahu ta'ala anhu is done distributing everything, Ali radiallahu ta'ala anhu sets out. And to set out basically towards Al-Madinatul Munawwara. He doesn't have any transportation, he doesn't have any ride, he doesn't have anything really. So he basically makes this entire journey on foot. Keep in mind, we travel by bus. When we go for Hajj or Umrah, we go by bus from Mecca to Medina. And I know in Hajj and stuff, it takes a little bit longer because of all the traffic and everything. But even if there's not a lot of traffic, it's not really busy time of the year. 5 hours, 6 hours, by bus. All right? With a crazy Saudi driver. Okay? He's traveling on foot. I mean, imagine how long it took. So Ali radiallahu ta'ala, it takes him, you know, maybe weeks. He's traveling on foot. By the time he gets to Al-Madinatul Munawwara, he arrives there. He's extremely ill. He's very, very ill. He's got some serious, you know, virus or infection or flu or something. Traveling through the desert all by yourself. He's dehydrated. On top of that, his feet had started to blister so badly that his feet were just completely infected. You know, there was pus and boils, and his feet were just completely messed up. He had started to take like some extra clothing he had and just keep bandaging and wrapping up his feet. To the point when he finally arrives there in Medina, he's at the point where he can barely walk. He's just stumbling along, and the bandages are just soaked with blood and pus. And he arrives in this condition, and when the Muslims see him, find him like this, they take him. The Muslims in Quba, they ask him, of course, he tells them, "I'm Ali ibn Abi Talib," and they've been expecting him. The Prophet ﷺ said, you know, "My Ali will be coming." So they've been expecting him, so they take him, but they realize his condition's so bad that he's not in any shape. It's a miracle that he even made it. So they immediately put him into bed rest and start treating him, remedying him, nursing him back to health, medication, all of that. The Prophet ﷺ, the next day he hears that somebody brings him the news that Ali radiallahu ta'ala anhu, the Prophet is in Al-Madinatul Munawwara at this point. He's moved on from Quba to Medina. The Prophet hears that Ali has arrived in Quba. And the Prophet, when somebody comes to him and tells him that, Ya Rasulullah, nobody came and told you, we forgot to inform you. Ali radiallahu ta'ala anhu, he arrived in Quba yesterday. And the Prophet says, that does not sound right. That doesn't sound right. That does not like my Ali. Because if Ali arrived here, the first thing that he would do is come see me. And doesn't sound like Ali. So the Prophet ﷺ realizes something must be wrong. So the Prophet ﷺ goes to Quba. And when he walks in, they show him where they're keeping him, and

and looking forward to and happy about this moment, but Ya Rasul, look at me. Look at my feet, look what happened to them. And the Prophet said, don't cry, it'll be okay. And the narration says the Prophet took some of his saliva in his hands. He took some of his saliva in his hands, he rubbed his hands together, and he started to massage the feet of Ali radiallahu ta'ala. Started to massage his feet, blood, pus, everything with his bare hands. Before we talk about the miracle that took place, imagine the love that the Prophet ﷺ had for Ali radiallahu ta'ala anhu, that he's holding his feet and massaging his feet even though they're all filled with blood and pus. Ali was like one of his own. He loved Ali radiallahu ta'ala anhu so much. So he takes that saliva in his hand and he starts massaging his feet, and Ali radiallahu ta'ala anhu says, Wallahi, Wallahi, my feet were like instantly healed. When the Prophet ﷺ removed his hands from there, my feet were fine. It's as if nothing was ever wrong with them. And on top of that, Ali radiallahu ta'ala anhu says that for the rest of my life, and Ali radiallahu ta'ala anhu lived on to become a very old man. He lived till the age of 60 plus. He says that, Wallahi, for the rest of my life, it did not matter what I went through, what my situation was. I could walk 100 miles. My feet never hurt ever again. I would be tired, I would be fatigued, it didn't matter what happened. But my feet never hurt ever again. That was the miracle of Rasulullah sallallahu alayhi wa sallam. So this is where we're at. So going back to where we left off, the Prophet sallallahu alayhi wa sallam leaves the home. He leaves Ali radiallahu ta'ala anhu in his home, and the Prophet sallallahu alayhi wa sallam goes straight from his home to the home of Abu Bakr As-Siddiq radiallahu ta'ala anhu, and from there we'll inshallah pick up and carry on our study of the hijrah of the Prophet sallallahu alayhi wa sallam from the prophetic biography. May Allah subhanahu wa ta'ala grant us the love of Rasulullah sallallahu alayhi wa sallam, and may Allah subhanahu wa ta'ala give us the ability to practice everything that was said and heard. Subhanallah bihamdihi, subhanakallahu bihamdik, nashhadu an la ilaha illa anta, nastaghfiruka wa natubu ilayk.

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9: 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It's Friday, 22nd of May, and the time has now just gone 10 o'clock. Welcome to Mother's Planet, a show where there is always something to talk about in a productive and beneficial way. I am your host, Neelam, and today I have a jam-packed show for you talking about things to do over the half-term break and keeping things simple and cheap, but most of all, enjoying the beautiful weather. We have got some lovely weather forecasted for the week. And alhamdulillah, we are feeling the early stages of that heat this morning. The sun is shining. And even just before I came live on air, I managed to get some wash loads out and wash loads in. So yes, I love line drying my clothes and getting them out in this sunshine. So yeah, as sad as my life is, When the sun's out, it means laundry day. So I'm sure you guys have got much better plans for your days when it comes to sunshine. But I do hope this sunshine isn't going to bring out the worst in us, because when it gets hot, we get very bothered. I'm hoping that listeners and people around the town are going to be mindful when they are driving, and not letting the heat get to them, and still observing some safety as well when you are driving. Because yes, it can get hot, the traffic can get worse, and it can get terrible. And with the Luton Carnival on its way over the weekend, we're going to have road closures, and so there's going to be a lot more traffic. So just be mindful, plan ahead, think ahead, think about what you can do on those days. Maybe be on foot, maybe have home days, maybe do something a bit different on the days where you know there's going to be anticipated road closures. Now, yes, the sunshine is here. And I do also want to remind listeners that keeping yourself and especially the young children well hydrated through this heat is exceptionally important. And please do make sure that you are putting sun cream out and protecting yourself and the little people in our lives, because when it's heat like this, the UV rays are at its most, and so it can affect the skin. And you don't want your child to be sunburnt or get heat stroke. So the idea is to wear caps. Having said that, I've just realised I've forgotten to send mine in with hats today. Hey-ho. So do protect yourselves with the sunshine, and do remember to keep the little ones protected as well. Now, listeners, we are live on air, reaching out to all our listeners in Luton and surrounding areas through the airwaves at Inspire FM 105.1 FM. We can now also be heard on DAB radio. So salams and welcome to all the listeners tuned in via this. You can also listen to the show on the Inspire FM Facebook page, where you must give the show a thumbs up, and can also leave any comments or questions around today's topic. And as always, I am taking in text or WhatsApp messages on the studio number 0777948182. I had brain fog there, forgot the number. So anyhow, in today's show, I wanted to kick off with ideas for the half-term break, also sharing some quick recipes. I'm sure with half term coming and more mouths to feed and also more meals to prep, we need to do something that's going to be quick and simple. So inshallah, I'll be sharing some of those food ideas as well. And in the second half of the show, I will be joined by a member of the Inspire FM team to discuss in detail about the Chandrat, which is taking place on Tuesday, and also celebrating Arafat, so allowing people of the community to come along and break their fast at Dello Community Centre. So stay tuned to hear more on this, because you'll find out more about what's happening. And yes, we also have the Inspire Eid. It's back, and inshallah, we will have more discussion about how it will be run this year and what things to look out for. Now, when we all look forward to the half-term break, we all need that pajama days, or the extra sleep in the morning, or, you know, the children wanting to stay up that hour longer. So we all really look forward to this, and also to just get away from the rat race against time. But when the holidays actually arrive, we all get a bit of brain fog. I seem to have that all the time at the moment. And I don't know where to, and we don't actually know where to start when it comes to making the most of the week. Now, bear in mind, this half term that's approaching us is actually the only half term break we have until the actual summer holidays start. So this is the final term. For after they return, it will be the final term of school. So it will be 6 to 7 weeks, and then it will be the summer holidays. And I have to keep pinching myself when I say this because I cannot believe how fast the time has gone. It's gone extremely fast. My youngest son is going to be completing his years of primary school this year, and that seems to shock me every time I say it. So yes, it's been a crazy year, and lots happened, and it just seems to have gone so fast. So what can we do to keep our minds relaxed, but also the kids entertained? And I guess that's the balance that I'm going to try and share with you this morning, where we can try and do something. And I guess what happens is, this has always happened to myself, is at the start of any holiday, I have a timetable, and in that I have jam-packed daily things and activities that we're going to do. And we do this particularly when we go abroad. I try and do as much as possible in each day to try and really make the most of it. But sometimes I'm setting myself to four, and you know, you're being quite unrealistic, and you need to actually factor in rest days and where you can just relax, a bit of colouring, reading books, soaking in the sun. All of that needs to happen as well, because that's what these breaks are for. We feel like we need to really occupy ourselves and run around and do so much in this, in that every holiday that happens, we need to do something to keep the kids and ourselves busy. But actually, that's not the case, because this is your downtime. This is the kids' downtime. And alhamdulillah, with the weather that we have forecasted, the lovely heat wave that's on its way, or actually has started, I don't think we're going to have so much energy to do so much. And we've had quite a strange weather. It's been quite cold. And so the heat has come out of nowhere. So we have to be kind of prepared and be kind to ourselves. So the first thing I could say is just be realistic and don't bombard your timetable or action plan for what to do for the week with so much to do, and do factor in those rest days, those days where you are going to see the family. And we are quite blessed, because this time round in the half-term break, we have Eid. And so the opportunity to actually go and see family members, and not just having to take the one day off school, you can actually have the whole week, and you can spread it across who you see, catching up with friends and families that live a bit far. You have that opportunity as well. Now, my first one, there are many activities taking place across the town. So pop over to www.culturetrust.com. What's on May half term? I will try and get that link set to the show for today. And on here, you will find out what family-friendly theatre productions are taking place across the town. And that's things like in the Hat Factory, at Stockwood Park, and Stockwood Discovery Centre. And some of these events will be free, and some will be at a low cost. But all of the events, whether they're free or at a cost, will need to be booked, so do plan in advance. Now, for example, we do have Jude Simpson, who's a poet, entertainer, and a three-time nation champion. She is coming along at the Discovery Centre, which is tomorrow on the 23rd of May. And all information again around this will be found at the culturetrust.com, what's on for May half term. There's quite a few opportunities at the Hat Factory, where they're opening up family movies. I believe it's Minecraft that's coming on, so you can go along and have a look and book yourself and families. And I think they do bulk discount for larger families or friends getting together to watch the movie. The second one is it's a bit out of town. It's happening in Stevenage, and it's called the Kids Zone event on Event Island. It's one of the biggest free events happening, and families can expect face painting, glitter tattoos, balloon modeling, music, games, and I believe Bluey will be there. And there's set intervals, times for those Bluey fans to go and meet Bluey, high five Bluey, and say hi to Bluey. So she'll be parading through the event as well. And again, that's happening in Stevenage. And again, you can look that one up. It's the Event Island at Stevenage Kids Zone. The third one is Dunstable Downs Picnic and Kite Day, an amazing free option. And the weather, alhamdulillah, we are so lucky. And actually being at the Downs when it's hot is probably one of the best things you can do, because you are at an elevated level. There's a lovely breeze there, so you don't feel the heat so much. And I know that the Downs will be very busy, but you can bring along football, scooters, and most importantly, kites. It's very popular up at the Dunstable Downs, kite flying. So, you know, take the kids. You can make your own kites and fly your own kites, see whose goes the highest. And it's quite a skill, kite flying, actually. I didn't realise until we actually went along how much skill is needed to fly a kite. So that's quite an interesting. But there's a lot of nature walks around the area as well. You can really venture out in the park and go quite far out. And it sort of sits in the middle of Whipsnade Zoo. So you can sort of overlook the zoo as well. And perhaps after visiting the park, you go over to the zoo and have a day at the zoo. You can take some lunches, so sandwiches, snacks, little bits with you, and have a picnic there. And there's also, if you don't want to fly kites and you just want to sit there and soak in the sun, there's a lot to see, because there's a lot of gliders overhead, and they are, it's quite nice to watch the gliders, see how high they go and how they do it as well. So that's at Dunstable Downs, and that's free. And that's something that you can factor in for one of the days over the holidays. Walldown Park, or any park hunt. So you can create your own family scavenger hunt. This is where children can, you can put an item, things to find in the park, some pictures of it. You can challenge the older ones by just putting words, or unjumble the word and find what you have to go and look for. You know, make it a bit more challenging how you want to do it. So pictures for the younger ones, scrambled up words for the older ones, that they have to unscramble the word and then go and look for whatever they've been asked to. And this can vary from ducks, flowers, red objects, shapes and trees, different types of trees. You also have the boats at Walldown Park, and so there is that opportunity to get on the boats. I do believe they are still running. I haven't actually ever used the boats there, but you also have the golf section as well for if you wanted to just get together with some friends and let the kids have a session of golf. But, you know, when everything is done and dusted in the park, you can always pull out a ball and have a game of football or kick a ball around in the park. And that's always free. And there's always room for ice cream. So you've got the huts there where you can get ice cream and get your kids a little treat. I don't know if any of you listeners have been to the Wigmore Skate Park. That's opened up. It was heavily invested in. And it's just at the back of the airport where the planes ports are, so you can see them, you can actually see the planes as well, which is quite nice. And actually, having gone there myself, I thought, wow, seeing the planes, it might feel a bit like there's a lot of fuels and it's not going to feel nice, but there's so much greenery, and the greenery just makes it feel very calm and relaxing. And it doesn't actually feel like, oh, you're in a polluted area, because you're right at the back of the airport. You don't feel any of that. The play area is huge. And one of the things I really liked about the play area, it's all in one section and it's split. So you have a section where, as if it depends on what entrance you walk in, but in the first gate, if you come through, that's for the younger ones. So it's a really little children that they've got little things that they can go and play in well within their height, some of the challenging little tasks. And then as you move to the middle, it gets a bit more challenging. And then you have the section that's for some of the older children. One of the favorite ones there was the zip line, because it's a two-way zip. So I it's not like you have to wait your turn. You can actually get done quite quickly on there because there's lots of, there's two zip lines on there. So you can have that. So I do like the two split play area because this allows the older children to go off and do things. And the younger ones don't feel so intimidated by the older ones being around. So it's age appropriate apparatus around as well. The park has a lot of greenery outside of this play area. So you could set up a little picnic and sit down and have a picnic. We took our portable badminton set. So we set up a net and played badminton, which is quite nice. And we were doing that forever. The park also does have its own car park, which gives you 4 hours of free parking. And I think there's an overflow section of the car park as well. And there is a little coffee hut there as well. But you can take along your own food and your own hot drinks as well and sit down and enjoy that. So I really did like that park. So if you haven't been, do go venture out. The skate park is amazing. And actually, I was really surprised, you know, me putting my teacher hat on and parent hat on and being really firm and probably a little bit judgmental and seeing the kids, I thought that they were going to be a bit rowdy and a bit boisterous and a bit naughty. But actually, they were very sensible. And it was really nice to see that they were being fair and allowing others to take an opportunity to go down and up and down the ramps and not just hoarding it. I'm just saying you can use your scooter there, you can use your skateboard, you can. There's an area as well where you can even take your bikes as well. So just encouraging everyone that does use this area to be safe and, you know, to wear the appropriate headgear, protect your shins, your knees, and just be mindful, you know, if it's the first time that you're doing it, you don't have to feel this overwhelming peer pressure that you must be able to go up the highest ramp and do something. You know, play it safe. There's smaller ramps and you can work your way up to the bigger ramps, you know, as you've achieved yourself doing the smaller ramps, and just be mindful and safe around that area. But it's fantastic to see. I'm all for these kind of areas because I think it's a great outlet for children. It's much better than sitting in front of the computer and doing nothing and just being brain dead in front of the computer games and not doing anything. And this is actually using skills, your energy, your actually doing a lot more in this. You can have an indoor craft area where you can set up different stations around the house. You can have a little painting table, a Lego challenge, colouring competition, a Play-Doh station. And, you know, and it can be something that you've done for your own child, or you can say to them that you're allowed to invite a friend and you can have a friend come over and you can do this with your friend and then perhaps having a little snack at the end of it. Prepared for them as well, and I will give some recipes and quick snack ideas of what to do. You could make it a competition if it's just with the siblings. You can say that whoever creates the best Lego creation can choose the movie for tonight, or pick what they'd like for dinner for that day. You know, make it a bit more interesting and get them involved. But it's also giving you mums that time to go and relax and just take five. Setting these stations up sounds overwhelming, but once it's set up, and they're so simple, colouring table, Lego, you'd be shocked as to how much the older children would appreciate a colouring table. If you gave them a blank piece of paper and felt tips and said, draw, it would be really interesting to see how much the older ones actually have this creative flair, but they just don't let it out. So it's a good opportunity to, you know, have that. And in that, I wanted to also say you could introduce a non-tech day where you are doing things like this. And by non-tech, you know, not having any phones, tablets, iPads, laptops, TV screens, computer games, any of these consoles, any of them. Just see if you and your child can survive without these techie gadgets for a day, how long can it be and how much it impacts your mood? Run an experiment, see how you cope. I don't know who would find it more challenging, because I find recently that I have got so much to do on my phone, and I do everything on my phone, sending emails, responding to emails, searching for things, putting in bids for things, buying things, selling things. All of it's done on my phone. I don't have that time where I sit down on a laptop and say, this is my allocated time to do all my admin. It all gets done on my phone as I'm walking, as I'm moving. So I think I would find the non-tech part of leaving my phone alone maybe a little bit challenging. But let's do it. Let's do it. Let's see how we can do it with the children. You can do alternatives. There's lots of board games out there. Create your own board game. I found recently that the older ones are playing this game where you have to find the imposter. So if you don't know about it, Google it, look it up. But finding the imposter is actually quite challenging. And it's really good to see the older children play it, because it's a bit of a mystery game. It's a bit like Cluedo. So you are trying to find out who's telling the truth and who's lying. And it's really interesting to watch and observe the older ones play. But I'd gone to my brother's house, and my children were playing with his elder children, and they just got on, and I think it went on for a couple of hours, you know, where they could just play that, and there was no paper, no board games, it was just their minds. So that's a game to look out for, and that you can play anywhere. You could be in a park, you could be in a house, you could be anywhere. It's one of those games which I do like. We also have the lavender fields just outside Hitchin. You can walk through huge purple fields, take beautiful photos. I'm yet to go here. I know a few people that have gone, and I think it does open a bit later in the summer, so it's around June time that it opens. They also have a small museum and cafe around there as well, but you can pick your own lavender, and there's so much that you can do with lavender. And they do have little huts to show you what you can do with the lavender, making your own soap, making your own oils, drying them, crushing them, making your own potpourri. There is so much that you can do with lavender, and they do show them, and there are a few stores around there as well. So they're the things that you can do over the holidays. And obviously we have the big Inspire Eid, and we have the Chandrath as well, which I will be talking to you in more detail with my guest after the break. I did promise some quick recipes. Now, I'm sure everyone here in the planet has experimented cooking with Greek yogurt and self-raising flour, two simple ingredients, and you can make so many things with this. So you have Greek yogurt, a couple of tablespoons of Greek yogurt in self-raising flour with a pinch of salt, and knead it all together. Now, play it by ear when you're kneading. You might need a little bit more yogurt depending on how much flour you put. I cook like my mum now. I don't measure anything. I just throw everything in and mix it up. I have no idea of the quantities, but I feel that I can see and feel what's going on, and I will play accordingly to my hand and my eye as to measurements. So I have no idea, but you can, when you do it, it's usually equal parts. I've used Greek yogurt and I've used kefir. So if you have some kefir going off, pour your kefir. So it's a 500 ml bottle. You would use 500 grams of self-raising flour, pinch of salt, knead it all together. It does not need to sit. It does not need to rest. You can take them into little balls, make a little a gap in between the balls, and you can stuff it with cheese. You can stuff it with ghee, leftover ghee, cooked chicken.
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1: Good morning and assalamu alaikum. Welcome back to Mother's Planet. I'm your host, Neelam, and I do have my guest, Wajahat, joining me as well. Assalamu alaikum, how are you?
2: Wa alaikum salam. Can you hear me, Neelam?
1: I can hear you. I can hear you very well. Thank you. How are you, Wajahat?
2: Alhamdulillah, just slightly under the weather here. But alhamdulillah, getting through it. I was speaking to my sister the other day and she said it's probably a viral infection. There's one going around. But the thing is, alhamdulillah, regardless, I've spoke to my mum and she's like, yeah, just have some haldi and milk. And that'll help you in the morning and that'll help you throughout the day and stuff. So alhamdulillah, getting through, going through it. But obviously from your perspective, as we're on Mother's Planet show, it's my first time joining. What would you recommend me as my remedy?
1: Actually, I was just laughing there as soon as you said the turmeric and milk, because that's one of the go-to messages. But honestly, for me, what's always worked is warm honey and lemon in the morning, first thing on an empty tummy. Having honey and lemon has always worked. That's been my go-to remedy. And I think there's a hadith around having honey in the tummy is a cure for everything. And that could also be black seed oil, but it's shafa. In honey. So honey is one of the go-to remedies in my home. So if you can get hold of some good honey as well, you can get some honeys that are mixed EU blend. Try not to get that. Get one that's specific from a single country. So you can get New Zealand honey, you can get Spanish honey. So ones that are specific to a country, then you know it's a bit more authentic. When it's mixed, it's sort of grinded down, and I don't know how potent they are then. I don't know how well they work. So grab some honey.
2: Yeah, alhamdulillah. We have some honey in the studio. I need to check if it's from New Zealand or from one of these countries. But yeah, inshallah, I'll give it a try after this. Right now, I'm just having my morning cup of tea. So alhamdulillah. Yeah, regardless.
1: You sound well, Wajahat. You don't sound unwell. So, for you to say that you're a bit under the weather, I can't hear it in your voice. So alhamdulillah, you sound good.
2: Alhamdulillah. I think my throat has gotten better. I think it's in terms of my blocked nose. I just what I done was I put Vicks on literally just before entering the show, and also in terms of my headache and stuff, I think this is my cup of tea is helping me.
1: So listeners, if you are tuned in this morning, you could probably send Wajahat the little get well message, because he really does sound like he's under the weather there, but he's done everything he can to make sure that he is ready for the show. Now, listeners, I'd like to apologize because I lost track of time. I got really into my recipe. I don't know if you heard the end part of that.
2: I did.
1: Yeah, so at the moment, it's this kefir and Greek yogurt, high protein naans and breads that is going viral across the Instagram. And I thought I'd give it a go. And actually, alhamdulillah, it's so simple. You can do so much with it. I used kefir with self-raising flour, pinch of salt, kneaded it into a dough, and you can stuff it with cheese, leftover curries like keema, chicken, anything that you have. Roll it out into flat naans, and you're just literally baking them on a flat pan, so you're not even having to put it in the oven when you make the naans. And you can just brush them with some butter, and that is perfect. They are a huge hit with the kids, and they don't take long to cook. I actually think they take less time than making roti, which is really bizarre. You can also keep them as balls and put them into the oven, put some sesame seeds or pumpkin seeds on the top, and you've actually made yourself some rolls. And because they're like savory rolls, you can do anything with them. You can have it as a sandwich. You can put some jam and butter on it and make it sweet. My older children like it with peanut butter, so you can do that. Or you can just use it as a flat base, pop some fork hold on the top and use some tomato puree and top it up with whatever topping you want for your pizza. So put cheese, chicken, pepperoni, whatever you want to do on there, and bake that in the oven at 180 for about 15 minutes, and depending on the size of your pizza. And there you go, you've got homemade pizza, and you can serve that out to the kids as well. So it's really quick and it's really simple to make, and all you need is yogurt and self-raising flour.
2: That sounds amazing. For that recipe there, I might have to give it a try. You know what, maybe one Friday you could bring it in for breakfast, yes. Inshallah. 0777948.
1: You're sounding like Brother Tariq now. That's something he would say, that yeah, actually, you know what, show me how to do it, bring it in.
2: You know, maybe when he comes back from Hajj, maybe that'd be a nice Friday thing for him, inshallah.
1: I think
2: it would be. I mean, and maybe you can surprise it to him and you. Well, he's not listening to the radio now, I hope. I hope he's focusing on his Hajj. But I think maybe, listeners, what do you guys think as well? I think maybe that's something we should do for him, inshallah.
1: What do you think, listeners? Are they making me get my baking hat on and start making a varied amount, or should Tariq actually come bearing with gifts for us all at the studio? I have seen a couple of his vlogs. It's lovely to see that he's doing well, alhamdulillah. I know he had a bit of a bumpy start at the start with his luggage, but I had anticipated that, and I think he was well aware of that as well.
2: Did you see him forget his neck pillow?
1: Oh no, I didn't see that part.
2: I think he messaged it actually. He forgot his neck pillow, so on the flight, I don't know if he bought another one or not. But he basically forgot his neck pillow, and I just found it funny. I was like, out of everything you have with you, you've got everything you need. What you're missing is a luxury, and you're like, oh, I missed it. But it's something so convenient though as well. So I understand his frustration there as well.
1: No, I know, and I think Tariq has promised me a show. So listeners, do stay tuned for that. Tariq has promised me a show for when he comes back to talk about his Hajj journey, because I think at the start, it's like the honeymoon period. You just, you know, you think, oh, I want all my luxuries. And then as you progress and as the journey progresses, you're sort of letting go of these luxuries and realizing how everyone is equal, everyone is at one level, and your focus changes. So it would be really nice to see and hear from Tariq about how he does with that. So that's another story. Now, Wajahat, firstly, I know that we've got quite a few exciting things lined up. Indeed. At the Dalo Community Centre. So welcome to the show. I didn't even welcome to the show. I think the listeners want to know a bit more about the event that's being held on Tuesday. I think I only learned about it yesterday. So please fire away. I believed it was just something in celebration of, as the day of Arafat, but actually we have Chandra as well. So
2: yes.
1: Fire away.
2: Yes, yes. So with this event here, alhamdulillah, the reason, so I'm going to take you guys from A to Z here, because the reason we initially, when we sat down and said, you know what, let's do an event for the day before Eid, for the day of Arafah as well, because we did it last Eid as well for Chandrat, but for this one we thought, you know what, it's going to be the day of Arafah before Eid, so let's make it a day where we actually promote people to actually, you know, come down, fast with us, the Inspire FM family, and the reason we decided, you know what, let's do it this time like this for this event is because the day of Arafah is the ultimate day for mercy. There's so many benefits to asking for forgiveness on this day. And there's even hadith that says that when the Messenger of Allah sallallahu alaihi wasallam was asked about the fast of the day of Arafah, he said it wipes away all the sins of the past year and the upcoming year. Same as Shawwal, but alhamdulillah, this fasting on this day and asking forgiveness on this day means so much because of the story behind it, alhamdulillah. Now with the event itself, it will be on the Tuesday 26th, as you said, Sister Neelam, but it will begin from 7, inshallah, from 7 o'clock till 11. And it's not just about the day of Arafah and about fasting. We want everyone to come down because afterwards, after our program, we will, of course, after our program, which is going to be, we're going to have a live segment from our Ask Imam presenter and co-presenter, Imam Mawaz and Brother Sabir. Now, Sister Neelam, I don't know if you know, but we have the Ask Imam show, with them too. They do it on our radio week in, week out, alhamdulillah. And they've actually agreed and said, you know what, we're happy to come down on the day for on the stage. And what they'll do is they'll give a lovely, amazing reminder about the day of Arafah and its importance for it. And as well, they're going to have an open panel where people can go and ask questions about anything they want to learn about the virtues of that day, alhamdulillah. And then after that, after we provide iftar, which is completely free, by the way, guys, the event is free. The meal is going to be free. It's going to be amazing. After that, you're going to have a lovely iftar. And then after the iftar, what's going to happen is there's going to be stalls opening up for, of course, Chandrat, which will be stuff like mehndi stalls. And then there's other stalls as well, alhamdulillah. So there's going to be so much. And the reason we actually decided to do this event is to encourage people to fast. And we thought, you know what? We should encourage people to fast on this day because it's just such an immense amount of reward. Because we had a point of reflection and we were like, well, the thing is, for example, with Ramadan, we all know that Laylatul Qadr and the last 10 days of Ramadan are so blessed. And there's so much reward to be gained in the month of Ramadan in general. But when it comes to the day of when it comes to the days of Dhul Hijjah, the first 10 days, the Prophet Sallallahu Alaihi Wasallam said these 10 days are the most beloved to Allah Subhanahu Wa Ta'ala, the most beloved. So when hearing that, you think, well, alhamdulillah, look at the benefits of Ramadan and like the night of Laylatul Qadr, and then look at the point of how beloved these days are to him as well. We should do as much, if not more, on these days. And we thought, you know what, let's try set up an event, let's encourage people to fast and seek reward on this day as well, inshallah. And it'd be absolutely amazing. So that's why we decided to set it up. That's a brief run of the program that we're going to have. And yes, dear listeners, it will be at Dawal Community Center. And I really do hope we can have more people join us. We have 150 people sign up right now. We have organized the iftar for around 200 people, but alhamdulillah, let's see if we can hit that target of 200. And yeah, alhamdulillah, it's going to be an amazing stalls and stuff afterwards. So let me know your thoughts on that, Sister Neelam. What do you think?
1: Yeah, no, that's brilliant. I think I really like the Ask the Imam questions, especially for those young children that are coming along. And you know, I have to admit, probably in the last 5 years, I really understood the concept of Hajj. You know, you link the day of Eid with Hajj, you know, but the moon sighting for the month to start is a totally different thing to when Hajj and what Hajj is all about. And so it's, yeah, it was very enlightening for me to discover lots about Hajj and actually what this day commemorates. So for the kids that are attending this, to have the Ask the Imam opportunity, I think that's really nice. And that's very nice of the brothers to take the Imams to take their time out and do that. So, yes, that's brilliant. So because we want to talk about Eid as well, and I'm conscious of time, how do people book?
2: So they can book through we have an Eventbrite link that people can book through, inshallah. So the link itself is bit.ly/freeiftar. So that's how they can book. They can find it on our social media pages on Inspire FM Luton, on Instagram, on Facebook, on these other platforms as well.
1: Okay.
2: Sorry.
1: It attached to the Facebook part of this show. So if anyone's tuning in and listening in, they've got the link there on the comments box. So they could probably just book that via that way as well.
2: Yeah, inshallah. And Sister Neelam, just to put you on the spot a bit, have you booked?
1: You know, I would, but I'm hosting Eid.
2: Oh, and my.
1: Tuesday night. Tuesday night is one of the.
2: Busiest.
1: I have to. Yeah,
2: I understand because from my perspective, growing up, even when, because my mom tends to host Eid as well, so yeah. When she does it, it's like the day before and on the Eid morning, the kitchen is a no-go zone. Otherwise, you'll get caught in the firing line.
1: Alhamdulillah. Oh, that's it. I know. I was going to say, if you want to see the monster in me, the time to come is on Tuesday and see me, because I turn into a horrible monster, and yet my kids all sense it. But then, you know, I'm a very different person on Eid once everything's done. But it's just, yeah, the monster comes out the day before Eid. That's how it is. So, yeah, I would. It sounds so good. But, yeah, with the amount of things that I'm going to have to do, I think I'll have to.
2: Well, no worries, inshallah. Maybe on the next year, inshallah, you can join us for that. But, dear listeners, please do obviously book in your tickets for this, inshallah, because it's an amazing event. The ethos behind it is amazing. The opportunity for reward is amazing for all of us. And it just, it's nice. It's a nice community environment where we're all going to be together. We're all going to be, even if you're not fasting, come down. And learn something from Imam Muaz. He's a mufti. He has a lot of knowledge. So alhamdulillah, it'll just be amazing to for them to come down and just learn something anyways. So inshallah we'll have more signups to coming along because we have around 50 spaces left. But yeah, alhamdulillah, Sister Neelam, I
1: Right,
2: think.
1: inshallah, maybe after today's show, the listeners will be probably, especially with free food. We can't go wrong with free food. So, that's brilliant there. So, Rajahat, let's talk Inspire Eid. Now, firstly, I think let's put it out there because many people are questioning, is this really happening? I know we had the setback from the first Eid where it was unfortunately not able to go ahead, and so it was cancelled. Is it actually happening?
2: Yes, it is actually happening, and that first Eid being cancelled, it was a heartbreaker, and it was a very big thing for our community that it did not go ahead. But alhamdulillah, it is going ahead this time, 100% confirmed. We are actually have all the arrangements. Before the event, like prepping and getting the stalls and everything ready, like that sort of thing. It's happening, so it is going ahead. Because in the Inspire Studios, when Eid is about for us, when we're prepping for it, alhamdulillah, it is a lovely busy environment. So yes, it is 100% going ahead.
1: Yeah, and for Brother Tarek, I know this is like his little baby, so I laughed with him as he was embarking on the journey of Hajj. I said to him that you're not going to be here, and he said, "Nope, I'm not going to be here, but I've trained them, so we're not going to let him down. I'm sure the team's going to really put things up to scratch, and he won't have to think about it. How's it running? It will feel strange not seeing him there.
2: It will be.
1: Yeah, but alhamdulillah, it's something the community have really been looking forward to. Now it's running on the day of Eid. Is it just the one day or is it a 2 day event?
2: So it will run for 2 days, inshallah. So it'll be the first day, which is the 27th, and then also the 28th. It will officially open from 1 p.m. till 9 p.m. And as always, as the UK's most affordable Eid event, it's gonna be 1 to 2 pound rides. Parking is gonna be free. Entry is free. And alhamdulillah, I look so forward to it because the weather for next week is looking absolutely amazing. And I can't wait for it. And I know a lot of people can't wait for it as well. And back onto your point of Tariq's, this being Tariq's baby, is the funny thing is that from his perspective, in his shoes, he's actually not done an Inspire Eid this year then.
1: Oh,
2: Which is,
1: yeah.
2: when you look at it like that, and it's like, wow. So he's truly, well, I wouldn't say he's missed out because alhamdulillah, he's going on Hajj. There's no greater opportunity than that. But alhamdulillah, it will be something that is definitely obviously not abnormal for him. So alhamdulillah,
1: Yeah.
2: regardless.
1: So it's running over 2 days, and also it's running over half term, and the event is open to everybody. So
2: Everybody.
1: it's a half term break, so you don't have to be celebrating Eid to come along. I did bump into friends that were non-Muslims last year that were just embracing the event and coming along and entertaining their children on the rides as well, which is fantastic to see. So when we have events like this, will there be any surprise guests, or what's going to be happening on the stage to keep the families entertained?
2: So this year, actually, we're not running with a stage program.
1: Okay.
2: We decided to leave that out for this one, mainly so we can focus more on the food stalls and also making sure that we have everything that we need in place. Because last time, the reason was due to safety. So we thought,
1: Yeah.
2: if we take out other logistics that might affect, what we can do in terms of our safety, then we'll do that. We'll focus more on the safety aspect of the event itself. So that's why we won't have a stage program this year, but okay. We will, of course. And you know, it is, even if we do have any surprise guests and stuff, why not best keep it a secret? I mean, you know, you come down on the day and find out for yourselves. I think that would be the best way, because who doesn't like surprises, especially on the day of Eid?
1: Yeah, absolutely. And I guess by not having a stage, one of the things, I believe it was last year or the year before, we had really good weather then as well. And there was limited spaces to eat. So I'm hoping this year, with the stage not being there, you'll have more capacity to set out more tables so that there's more seating areas for people to eat. Because I really wished that we had decided not to cook for Eid and come along to the Inspire Eid event and do that. But I know a couple of years ago, I boycott the kitchen. I said, I am not cooking. We're going to go to Inspire. And it's lovely because the stalls have a varied options of food, and it's things that you wouldn't necessarily cook. So I had the jollof rice and chicken, which is, I don't know how to cook them. And so I wanted to try something different. And I guess that's what it's all about, you know, doing something different, eating something different, not having the same foods that we're used to, and trying something new. So that was brilliant to see. Now, huge

0: The entrance will be mainly from Folly Hill Road for people to come in. And to actually manage it this time, what we've done is we've ensured we put place things in place. For example, the road Whitehill Avenue will be closed, so that way the residents won't be affected for that. And also, when people are directed in, they're going to be directed in a way where it's going to be more efficient than it was last time, because for that Eid that you're talking about, that was really, really busy. That was 2025 Eid al-Fitr, 2025 Eid al-Fitr, where the second day it was just such lovely weather, and we had so many people come down on that day. So it will be managed more efficiently this time in terms of that, because of the team that's going to be there. In terms of entrances, as far as I'm aware, I believe it's just the one that we have there. They may be, I don't think there will be other ones, but it's more than enough to facilitate for everyone.
1: Okay, perfect. And I did really want to get this in because busy events like this, lots of families and children can sometimes wander off. What measurements are in place, you know, for those children that do wander off? What can parents equip their children with now and say, if you get lost, go to this station or go to this person? What's in place?
0: So what's in place for us from our end is what we normally do is, and what we're going to do this event is as well, is that we actually have wristbands. So okay. When you come over to the Inspire FM stall, there'll be loads of signages around the event itself to show you, okay, well, here is the Inspire FM stall. You come there and then you put wristbands on your children and you write your number on the wristband. So if a child does get lost, that's where they can go. They can go there, and once the number is on the wristband, we can then call that number and say, well, your child is here at the Inspire FM info stall. Come down and obviously come and look after them, and we'll come pick them up. The reason I was giggling a bit there was because when I was younger, when I was in Pakistan, I remember what my parents done to make sure I didn't wander off or went somewhere without them. They actually had me on one of them leash things. I don't know if you know what I'm talking about. They had me on one of them.
1: You can get them. They're I've forgotten the name of them. I've gone brain dead. But yeah, you can get them. They're wrist straps. So basically, it's tied to yourself. Yeah. To your child, they can't go anywhere. But yeah, for those that have got lots of children, I guess it might be a bit difficult to have so many wristbands attached to their own wrist. But that's fantastic. So everyone that does attend, make sure, especially if you've got young children, go to the Inspire FM store and get your children those wristbands with your numbers, so they know where to go, and the team also then know how to get in touch with you as well to relocate your child with you. Now we've got about a minute left. Is there anything that you want to share with the listeners about the event how they can come along?
0: Well, just bring yourselves, come for the amazing vibes of Eid, and make sure the dates are in your calendars, dear listeners, the 26th, the 27th and the 28th, because we look forward to seeing you guys. We look forward to celebrating with you guys. And in terms of anything you need, just bring yourselves, alhamdulillah. And yeah, I hope everyone, and I hope next week, inshallah, everything runs smoothly and we have a good turnout, inshallah. And people have fun, first and foremost, and inshallah, you know, because we aim to make the event as affordable as possible, alhamdulillah, we hope to see so many people there, and I hope it's all inclusive for everyone there. So if anyone is planning on coming down, make sure you do, inshallah. Sister Neelam, will you be coming down?
1: Inshallah, I will be, yes. Inshallah. And just to put a little point out there, this event like this is representative of the Muslim community. So do observe respect for the park. Don't throw your litter around. I know that Inspire has huge bins set around across the park, so use the bins, tidy up after yourself, be good role models. Don't defame Muslims, because we need to show the community that we can be one, we can be tidy as well. So make sure you are using those litter bins as well. So please do keep yourselves tidy out there as well. But we're about 5 seconds away from the show. Thank you so much for joining me.
0: No worries. Assalamu alaikum.
1: Assalam.
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0: My name's Rihanna Faisal. I'm from Luton.
1: I'm the Reverend Bonnie Evans Hills. I live in Kimpton.
2: 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I'm from Luton.
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16: 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We will now be playing the Hadith and the Du'as.
17: Hadith 1. Narrated Ibn Umar, Allah's Messenger, peace and blessings be upon him, said, Islam is based on five principles. 1. To testify that none has the right to be worshipped but Allah, and Muhammad is Allah's messenger, peace and blessings be upon him. 2. To offer the compulsory congregational prayers dutifully and perfectly. 3. To pay zakat, that is, obligatory charity. 4. To perform hajj, that is, pilgrimage to Makkah. 5. To observe fast during the month of Ramadan. Hadith 2. Narrated Abu Hurairah, the Prophet, peace and blessings be upon him, said, Faith, belief, consists of more than 60 branches, that is, parts. And Haya is a part of faith. This term, Haya, covers a large number of concepts which are to be taken together, Amongst them are self-respect, modesty, bashfulness, and scruple, etc. Hadith 3. Narrated Abdullah bin Umar, the Prophet, peace and blessings be upon him, said, "A Muslim is the one who avoids harming Muslims with his tongue and hands. And a muhajir, emigrant, is the one who gives up, abandons, all what Allah has forbidden." Hadith 4. Narrated Abu Musa, some people asked Allah's Messenger, peace and blessings be upon him, whose Islam is the best? That is, who is a very good Muslim? He replied, one who avoids harming the Muslims with his tongue and hands. Hadith 5. Narrated Abdullah bin Umar, a man asked the Prophet, peace and blessings be upon him, what sort of deeds or what qualities of Islam are good? The Prophet, peace and blessings be upon him, replied, to feed the poor, and greet those whom you know and those whom you do not know. Hadith 6. Narrated Anas, the Prophet, peace and blessings be upon him, said, none of you will have faith till he wishes for his Muslim brother what he likes for himself. Hadith 7. Narrated Abu Huraira, Allah's Messenger, peace and blessings be upon him, said, by him in whose hands my life is, none of you will have faith till he loves me more than his father and his children. Hadith 8. Narrated Anas, the Prophet, peace and blessings be upon him, said, none of you will have faith till he loves me more than his father, his children, and all mankind. Hadith 9. Narrated Anas, the Prophet, peace and blessings be upon him, said, whoever possesses the following three qualities will have the sweetness, delight, of faith. 1. The one to whom Allah and his Apostle become dearer than anything else. 2. Who loves a person and he loves him only for Allah's sake. 3. Who hates to revert to atheism, disbelief, as he hates to be thrown into the fire. Hadith 10. Narrated Anas, the Prophet, peace and blessings be upon him, said, love for the Ansar is a sign of faith and hatred for the Ansar is a sign of hypocrisy. Hadith 11. Narrated Ubadah bin As-Samit, who took part in the Battle of Badr and was a Naqib, a person heading a group of six persons, on the night of Al-Aqabah pledge. Allah's Apostle said while a group of his companions were around him, swear allegiance to me for 1. Not to join anything in worship along with Allah. 2. Not to steal. 3. Not to commit illegal sexual intercourse. 4. Not to kill your children. 5. Not to accuse an innocent person, to spread such an accusation among people. 6. Not to be disobedient, when ordered, to do good deed. The Prophet, peace and blessings be upon him, added, whoever among you fulfills his pledge will be rewarded by Allah. And whoever indulges in any one of them, except the ascription of partners to Allah, and gets the punishment in this world, that punishment will be an expiation for that sin. And if one indulges in any of them, and Allah conceals his sin, it is up to him to forgive or punish him, in the hereafter. Ubadah bin As-Samit added, so we swore allegiance for these, points to Allah's Apostle. Hadith 12. Narrated Abu Sa'id al-Khudri, Allah's Messenger, peace and blessings be upon him, said, a time will soon come when the best property of a Muslim will be sheep which he will take on the top of mountains and the places of rainfall, valleys, so as to flee with his religion from afflictions. Hadith 13. Narrated Aisha, whenever Allah's Messenger, peace and blessings be upon him, ordered the Muslims to do something, he used to order them deeds which were easy for them to do, according to their strength and endurance. They said, O Allah's Messenger, peace and blessings be upon him. We are not like you. Allah has forgiven your past and future sins. So Allah's Apostle became angry and it was apparent on his face. He said, I am the most Allah-fearing, and know Allah better than all of you do. Hadith 14. Narrated Anas, the Prophet, peace and blessings be upon him, said, "Whoever possesses the following three qualities will taste the sweetness of faith. 1. The one to whom Allah and His Apostle become dearer than anything else. 2. Who loves a person and he loves him only for Allah's sake. 3. Who hates to revert to disbelief, atheism, after Allah has brought, saved, him out from it, as he hates to be thrown in fire." Hadith 15. Narrated Abu Sa'id al-Khudri, the Prophet, peace and blessings be upon him, said, "When the people of Paradise will enter Paradise and the people of Hell will go to Hell, Allah will order those who have had faith equal to the weight of a grain of mustard seed to be taken out from Hell. So they will be taken out, but, by then, they will be blackened, charred. Then they will be put in the river of Haya, rain, or Hayat, life." The narrator is in doubt as to which is the right term, and they will revive like a grain that grows near the bank of a flood channel. Don't you see that it comes out yellow and twisted? Hadith 16. Narrated Abu Sa'id al-Khudri, Allah's Messenger, peace and blessings be upon him, said, "While I was sleeping, I saw, in a dream, some people wearing shirts, of which some were reaching up to the breasts only, while others were even shorter than that. Umar bin al-Khattab was shown wearing a shirt that he was dragging. The people asked, 'How did you interpret it?' 'What is its interpretation, O Allah's Messenger, peace and blessings be upon him?' He, the Prophet, peace and blessings be upon him, replied, 'It is the religion.'" Hadith 17. Narrated Abdullah bin Umar, once Allah's Messenger, peace and blessings be upon him, passed by an Ansari man who was admonishing his brother regarding Haya. On that, Allah's Messenger, peace and blessings be upon him, said, "Leave him, as Haya is a part of faith."
18: Allahumma ihdina fi man hadayt, wa'afina fi man afayt, wa tawallana fi ma tawallayt, wa barik lana fi ma a'tayt, wa qina

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11: Hadith 24. On the authority of Abu Huraira, may Allah be pleased with him, who said that the Messenger of Allah, may the blessings and peace of Allah be upon him, said, If Allah has loved a servant of his, he calls Jibreel, on whom be peace, and says, I love so and so, therefore love him. He said, So Jibreel loves him. Then he calls out in heaven, saying, Allah loves so and so, therefore love him. And the inhabitants of heaven love him. He said, Then acceptance is established for him on earth. And if Allah has abhorred a servant of his, he calls Jibreel and says, I abhor so and so, therefore abhor him. So Jibreel abhors him. Then he calls out to the inhabitants of heaven, Allah abhors so and so, therefore abhor him. He said, So they abhor him. And abhorrence is established for him on earth. It was related by Muslim, also by Al-Bukhari, Malik, and At-Tirmidhi.
12: Gems and jewels, wise sayings, interesting events, and moral lessons from Islamic history. Iyaz and his quick decisions.
13: Iyaz ibn Muawiyah was a famous judge known for his intelligence and insight. Some people, however, were jealous both of his status and of his ability, so they tried to raise doubts about him. They said, He has in him a fault that no judge should have. When people come to him seeking judgment, he is quick in issuing his ruling. When Iyaz became aware of what they said about him, he called them to him and bestowed upon them wonderful hospitality. He extended forth one of his two hands and asked them, How many fingers do you see? They immediately said, Five. He said, How come you were so quick to answer? Why did you not first count them? One, two, three, and become from those who do not hasten in their judgment. They said, We are not slow in counting that which we already know. He said, Likewise with me. I do not delay in a matter regarding which I already know the ruling. And in this way, the distinguished judge showed them that he did not issue rulings in a quick or hasty manner.
14: MashaAllah, what a great hadith and du'as. These authentic hadiths which are playing and also great du'as which are playing currently on Inspire FM. If you have any suggestions of any hadith and du'as we could play on Inspire FM, please send it on 0777-9481822. So now continue listening to more hadith and du'as.
10: Al-Hadith al-Sadis An Abi Hurayrata radiyallahu anhu qal سمعت رسول الله صلى الله عليه وسلم يقول إن أول الناس يقضى يوم القيامة عليه رجل استشهد فأوتي به فعرفه نعمه فعرفها قال فما عملت فيها؟ قال 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
11: Hadith 6. On the authority of Abu Huraira, may Allah be pleased with him, who said, I heard the Messenger of Allah, may the blessings and peace of Allah be upon him, say, The first of people against whom judgment will be pronounced on the day of resurrection will be a man who has died a martyr. He will be brought, and Allah will make known to him his favors, and he will recognize them. The Almighty will say, And what did you do about them? He will say, I fought for you until I died a martyr. He will say, You have lied. You did but fight that it may be said of you, He is courageous. And so it was said. Then he will be ordered to be dragged along on his face until he is cast into hellfire. Another will be a man who has studied religious knowledge and has taught it and who used to recite the Quran. He will be brought and Allah will make known to him his favors and he will recognize them. The Almighty will say, And what did you do about them? He will say, I studied religious knowledge and I taught it and I recited the Quran for your sake. He will say, You have lied. You did but study religious knowledge that it might be said of you, He is learned. And you recited the Quran that it might be said of you, He is a reciter. And so it was said. Then he will be ordered to be dragged along on his face until he is cast into hellfire. Another will be a man whom Allah had made rich and to whom he had given all kinds of wealth. He will be brought and Allah will make known to him his favors and he will recognize them. The Almighty will say, And what did you do about them? He will say, I left no path untrodden in which you like money to be spent without spending in it for your sake. He will say, You have lied. You did but do so that it might be said of you, He is open-handed. And so it was said. Then he will be ordered to be dragged along on his face until he is cast into hellfire. It was related by Muslim, also by At-Tirmidhi and An-Nasa'i.

0: عليت، لك الحمد على ما قضيت، ولك الشكر على ما أعطيت.
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15: حديث 13. On the authority of Adi ibn Hatim, may Allah be pleased with him, who said, I was with the Messenger of Allah, may the blessings and peace of Allah be upon him, and there came to him two men. One of them was complaining of penury, while the other was complaining of brigandry. The Messenger of Allah, may the blessings and peace of Allah be upon him, said, As for brigandry, it will be but a short time before a caravan will be able to go out to Makkah without a guard. As for penury, the hour will not arrive before one of you takes his charity around without finding anyone to accept it from him. Then one of you will surely stand before Allah, there being no screen between him and him, nor an interpreter to translate for him. Then he will say to him, Did I not bring you wealth? And he will say, Yes. Then he will say, Did I not send to you a messenger? And he will say, Yes. And he will look to his right and will see nothing but hellfire. Then he will look to his left and will see nothing but hellfire. So let each of you protect himself against hellfire, be it with even half a date, and if he finds it not, then with a kind word. It was related by Al-Bukhari.

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1: Hadith 27. On the authority of Masruq, who said, We asked, or I asked, Abdullah, that is Ibn Mas'ud, about this verse. And do not regard those who have been killed in the cause of Allah as dead. Rather, they are alive with their Lord, being provided for. He said, We asked about that, and he said, Their souls are in the insides of green birds, having lanterns suspended from the throne, roaming freely in paradise where they please, then taking shelter in those lanterns. So their Lord cast a glance at them and said, Do you wish for anything? They said, What shall we wish for when we roam freely in paradise where we please? And thus did he do to them three times. When they saw that they would not be spared from being asked again, they said, O Lord, we would like for you to put back our souls into our bodies so that we might fight for your sake once again. And when he saw that they were not in need of anything, they were let be. It was related by Muslim, also by At-Tirmidhi, An-Nasai, and Ibn Majah.

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1: 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The mother of the faithful believers, Al-Harith bin Hisham, asked Allah's messenger, O Allah's messenger, how is the divine inspiration revealed to you? Allah's messenger replied, sometimes it is revealed, like the ringing of a bell. This form of inspiration is the hardest of all, and then this state passes off, after I have grasped what is inspired. Sometimes the angel comes in the form of a man and talks to me, and I grasp whatever he says. Aisha added, verily I saw the Prophet, peace be upon him, being inspired divinely on a very cold day, and noticed the sweat dropping from his forehead as the inspiration was over.
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4: Hadith 14. On the authority of Abu Huraira, may Allah be pleased with him, from the Prophet, may the blessings and peace of Allah be upon him, who said, Allah, glorified and exalted be He, has supernumerary angels who rove about seeking out gatherings in which Allah's name is being invoked. They sit with them and fold their wings round each other, filling that which is between them and between the lowest heaven. When the people in the gathering depart, the angels ascend and rise up to heaven. He said, then Allah, mighty and sublime be He, asks them, though He is the most knowing about them, from where have you come? And they say, we have come from some servants of yours on earth. They were glorifying you, exalting you, witnessing that there is no God but you, praising you, and asking favors of you. He says, and what do they ask of me? They say, they ask of you your paradise. He says, and have they seen my paradise? They say, no, O Lord. He says, And how would it be were they to have seen my paradise, they say. And they ask protection of you, he says. From what do they ask protection of me, they say. From your hellfire, O Lord, he says. And have they seen my hellfire, they say. No, he says. And how would it be were they to have seen my hellfire, they say. And they ask for your forgiveness, he said. Then he says, I have forgiven them, and I have bestowed upon them what they have asked for, and I have granted them sanctuary from that which they ask protection. He said, they say, O Lord, among them is so-and-so, a much sinning servant who was merely passing by and sat down with them. He said, and he says, and to him too I have given forgiveness. He who sits with such people shall not suffer. It was related by Muslim, also by Al-Bukhari, At-Tirmidhi and An-Nasa'i.
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6: Hadith 40. Narrated Abu Huraira, Allah's Messenger, peace and blessings be upon him, said, a believer who accompanies the funeral procession of a Muslim out of sincere faith and hoping to attain Allah's reward and remains with it till the funeral prayer is offered and the burial ceremonies are over, he will return with a reward of 2 kirats. Each kirat is like the size of the Mount Uhud. He who offers the funeral prayer only and returns before the burial will return with the reward of 1 kirat only. Hadith 41. Narrated Abdullah, the Prophet, peace and blessings be upon him, said, abusing a Muslim is fusuk, an evil doing, and killing him is kufr, disbelief. Hadith 42. Narrated Ubadah bin As-Samit, Allah's Messenger, peace and blessings be upon him, went out to inform the people about the date of the night of decree, Ul-Qadr, but there happened a quarrel between 2 Muslim men. The Prophet, peace and blessings be upon him, said, I came out to inform you about the date of the night of Ul-Qadr, but as so-and-so and so-and-so quarreled, its knowledge was taken away, I forgot it, and maybe it was better for you. Now look for it in the 7th, the 9th, and the 5th, of the last 10 nights of the month of Ramadan. Hadith 43. Narrated Abu Huraira, one day while the Prophet, peace and blessings be upon him, was sitting in the company of some people, the angel, Gabriel came and asked, what is faith? Allah's Messenger, peace and blessings be upon him, replied, faith is to believe in Allah, his angels, the meeting with him, his apostles, and to believe in resurrection. Then he further asked, what is Islam? Allah's Messenger, peace and blessings be upon him, replied, to worship Allah alone and none else, to offer prayers perfectly, to pay the compulsory charity, zakat, and to observe fasts during the month of Ramadan. Then he further asked, what is ihsan, perfection? Allah's Messenger, peace and blessings be upon him, replied, to worship Allah as if you see him, and if you cannot achieve this state of devotion then you must consider that he is looking at you. Then he

0: is the knowledge of the hour. Surah 31, Ayah 34. Then that man, Gabriel, left, and the Prophet, peace and blessings be upon him, asked his companions to call him back, but they could not see him. Then the Prophet, peace and blessings be upon him, said, "That was Gabriel who came to teach the people their religion." Abu Abdullah said, "He, the Prophet, considered all that as a part of faith." Hadith 44. Narrated Abdullah bin Abbas, "I was informed by Abu Sufyan that Heraclius said to him, 'I asked you whether they, followers of Muhammad, were increasing or decreasing. You replied that they were increasing. And in fact, this is the way of true faith till it is complete in all respects. I further asked you whether there was anybody, who, after embracing his, the Prophet's, religion, Islam, became displeased and discarded it. You replied in the negative, and in fact, this is, a sign of, true faith. When its delight enters the heart and mixes with them completely, nobody can be displeased with it."
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0: Hadith 42. Narrated Abdullah bin Umar bin Ulas, "I heard Allah's messenger, peace and blessings be upon him, saying, Allah does not take away the knowledge by taking it away from the hearts of the people, but takes it away by the death of the religious learned men, till when none of the religious learned men remains, people will take as their leaders ignorant persons who..."
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5: Once Imam Bukhari

0: was in the masjid and waited for everyone to leave so that he could talk to Mash'ar, who was a blind student. Once everyone left, Imam Bukhari began crying and begged the blind student to forgive him. The student was shocked and asked, "What for?" So Imam Bukhari answered, "Once I was narrating hadith to my students. You were enjoying that hadith so much that you were in the state of dancing and were moving your head and hands. All the other students started looking at you. I also looked at you and smiled at your actions. Since you cannot see, I fear that this may be a backbiting that I have done against you." The man replied, "Is that all? Of course I forgive you."
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